You are listening to Sounds of Joy. Your host is Dave Freeland, and we have just heard a Back to the Bible choir tell us that if our hope is in the Lord, then that will be sufficient. That will be what makes the difference in our lives day by day. And then the voice of Jim Bergthold adds to that the dimension of peace.

just think about the kind of peace that Jim Bergthold was singing to us about. Personal peace. All around us may be trouble, difficulty, disappointment, disillusionment. Isn't there a song that's something about when all around my soul gives way, he then is all my hope and stay? And Carolyn Adkins adds another dimension.

And the promises really don't get any better than that. And a Florida listener wanted to hear a song entitled Some Sweet Day. Here's the voice of Al Garr.

as Algar was singing for us, I was kind of putting these titles together, because if our hope is in the Lord, then he gives us personal peace. And you see, that enables you and me not to have to worry about tomorrow. We don't have to fear it, because some sweet day, we will be in that select group that will be singing around the throne, "Worthy is the Lamb."

the voice of Paul Sandberg for a North Carolina listener. Beautiful arrangement. And our next number for an Indiana listener, it's a medley. The song that she was particularly interested in will be the second of the two songs, and they are both based on the foundation for all of this recipe for encouragement, a foundation of love, God's love for us.

the voice of Drexel Holloway, and accompanied by a ladies' vocal ensemble from Hope Sound Bible College. Well, that love expressed itself in the decision of the master. He said, "They can't come to me, so I will go to them."

The voices of Billy and Becky Herron, who are followed by the voices of Chris and Julie Cravens. 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

0: Joshua 1:8 says, "This book of the law shall not depart from your mouth. You shall meditate on it day and night, and be careful to according to all that is written in it, and in your way will be prosperous, and everything you do will have success."
1: This is Focus on the Family Minute with Russ Crossan, talking about how most people have the wrong idea of success and how they should actually define it.
0: So, Jim, I used to read that and think, Joshua 1:8, I'm going to have money. But read it more slowly. What's the Bible say? Love your wife as Christ loved the church. You're successful. Deuteronomy 8, train up your kids. It says, do according to what's written in here, and then you're successful. So true success has nothing to do with money. It has to do with doing what the Bible says, which is love my wife, train up my children the way they should go, work hardly for my employer, Colossians 3:23. And so we have bought the wrong definition of success, which has really exacerbated the problem of balance.
1: More from Russ Crossan on what true success is and what the Bible says about it at familyminute.org.
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1: 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But
2: I'm Bryce Johnson with this Unpacking It Sports and Faith Minute. Dallas Cowboys owner Jerry Jones once commented that he would be willing to pay an obscene amount if he could guarantee that his team would win the Super Bowl. Jones, speaking about winning a significant prize in football, reminds me of a much greater prize. In Matthew, Jesus describes the remarkable value of God's kingdom, saying, "The kingdom of heaven is like treasure hidden in a field. When a man found it, he hid it again, and then in his joy, went and sold all he had and bought the field." Again, the kingdom of heaven is like a merchant looking for fine pearls. 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Today, let's ask ourselves, do we value the kingdom of heaven as much as some value a Super Bowl? And are we willing to give up whatever it takes to experience the fullness of joy and peace found in Christ? I'm Bryce Johnson, and you can unpack that. For more, go to unpackingit.com.
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6: Welcome again to the Voice of the Martyrs Radio. My name is Todd Nettleton, and we are in our studio today in Bartlesville, Oklahoma, with Ken Bitgood. He is the founder and the president of the Digital Bible Society. 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
4: Thank you, Todd. It's a blessing to be here. It's an honor.
6: I know in your personal story, you didn't set out to start a worldwide ministry. The Lord sort of called you to that. Maybe give us a little bit of your background, and then how did Digital Bible Society get started?
4: I grew up kind of well-off America. I grew up in California, moved to Arizona, had a very powerful salvation experience about age 17 back in the 70s. During that time, I was deeply privileged to have people who actually discipled me. And by that, they taught me, first of all, if you're going to be a disciple, if you want to follow Christ and not backslide, you need to live in the Word. And I didn't know what that meant, but they said, well, here's what you do. It was the 70s, right? And they said, here's what you need to do. You need to go out and you need to buy yourself an auto-reverse car stereo, 12-volt stereo. Put it in your house, hook it up with a transformer, and then you need to get these audio Bible tapes and listen to them day and night. And you can't stop because the Word says in Psalm 1, blessed is the man whose delights in the law of the Lord and meditates on it day and night. So you're supposed to listen to it day and night. So being, you know, a 17, 18-year-old influential kid, I thought, okay, that's what it means to be a Christian. I need to live in the Word. I need to put it inside of me. And so there was this tape lending library in Tucson, Arizona, actually provided by Faith Comes By Hearing, that group. And I just checked out tapes and started listening to the scriptures day and night like I was supposed to. I was just told to. But what happened over the months and over the years is the Word of God started just to abide in my life and transform my life. And I experienced the power of living in God's Word. Something I recommend to this people day, you know, to this day, just immerse yourself in the scriptures. There's power in God's Word. Jesus says, you know, the words that I speak unto you, they are spirit and they are life. And he came that we would have life, and that life is in his Word. And I experienced that as a young man, and it changed my life.
6: And with the technology we have today, we're going to talk about that. You don't have to buy a car stereo anymore and wire it up in your house.
4: No, like, you like, don't. You sure
6: can,
4: don't.
6: You can have this in your pocket all the time.
4: It's easier than ever.
6: So fast forward, how did you come to begin Digital Bible Society?
4: I wanted to go into the ministry. I wanted to be like a mission aviation pilot or something. I wanted to be a missionary. I wanted to work with someone like Voice of the Martyrs, you know, and be part of going into all the world. But the Lord led me in a different direction, and it was really tough for me, but he actually led me to become an air traffic controller in Houston, Texas, and I started learning programming and web design back in the 90s, the 80s and the 90s. I used that and other things. I became kind of a computer enthusiast and was programming Bible software, starting with the Apple II computer.
6: Wow.
4: I had a very good friend who was actually significant in the Chinese house movement. His name was Hong Sit, and he was married to Amy, who is the daughter of a very famous Chinese man called Leland Wang. Your visitors may know him. He's actually the one that brought Watchman Nee to the Lord and discipled him. So we're coming from that heritage, but they had just adopted us as friends. But one day in December of the year 2000, I got a phone call from them because I was helping them with their computer and tech stuff. They were doing missions. I got this phone call and says, "We have a missionary who's come out of China. He's been there for 30 years. And he is wanting to scan a commentary set off of my bookshelves. He wants to scan Matthew Henry's commentary, all six volumes, and put them on CD and take them to China. And we're hoping that maybe you could help him do that or set him up for that."
6: Wow.
4: And if you know the commentary, it's about 24, 30 inches of paper.
6: Wow. You
4: know? And I said, "Why would he do that? Doesn't he know that those are already digitized? Doesn't he know about Bible software?" And I said, "Let me meet with him." So I met with him, and I began showing him all the different Bible software of the time, PC Study Bible, and Logos had just come out, and he just begins weeping loudly in the restaurant at the amount of resources that we had in English while he had nothing in Chinese. And so what does he want to do being, Chinese? He wants to make copies of all this American software and go back to China and hand it out, which, of course, was illegal, right? I mean, what would you do?
6: It was illegal in America.
4: Yeah, that's exactly what he said. He said, "What do you care about your American copyright laws when we're going to prison and worse for having Bibles in China?"
6: Ooh, sobering thought.
4: Sobering indeed. But I didn't know what to do, so I did this. I said, "Look, I'm a programmer. I know programmers. Why don't we just pray that God will give us something in Chinese? I mean, wouldn't that be better?"
6: That'd be better than English anyway.
4: It's exactly right. He said, "Yeah, it'd be better than nothing, and that's what we have now is nothing." I said, "We'll just pray that God will give us Chinese Bibles, and maybe people will share permissions, and then we'll just put it together in a CD and send you off to China." And so we did, not knowing what we were doing was birthing a ministry that has continued to this day. We're in our 25th year.
6: And since then, it has certainly broadened out from Chinese. I know we've had some conversations about Farsi materials for Iran.
4: We have.
6: Arabic, we other have. Countries. How many languages now is DBS distributing in?
4: On the DBS website, with partners in over 400 organizations now who've given us resources, we're able to deliver now in 6,000 languages.
6: Wow.
4: But it was Voice of the Martyrs that was with us. In 2010, we met with a number of groups, and there was like 12 ministries in the room, and Voice of the Martyrs was there.
6: Yeah.
4: We showed what we had done for China and say, it's in our heart to do this someday for Farsi and for Arabic. And VOM was like, "Well, why don't you get started on it right now?" And but don't take 10 years, because we worked 10 years on the Chinese library. And it became, at the time, the premier Christian library for China, going out on CDs, then DVDs, then micro SDs, and going out by the tens of thousands and the millions. And they have just gone out, and it's really made a difference for that year and continues. People still are using it after all these years. It's a library with over 1,000 books and resources and commentaries and music and Canaan hymns. And it's just a wonderful resource. And it's free.
6: It's free.
4: And it's free to copy.
6: Yes. This is the great thing is, hey, not only can you take this, I want you to make more copies. I want you to give it out to anybody who wants a copy. We're talking this week on Voice of the Martyrs Radio with Ken Bitgood. He is the president of the Digital Bible Society. By the way, their website, easy one, DBS, Digital Bible Society, DBS.org. So we'll give you a link also at our website, VOMradio.net. You mentioned that idea of giving it out freely and then copying it. And obviously, we're not doing CDs anymore. We don't have to worry about CDs. We can now almost copy it from phone to phone just through the air. How has that changed how rapidly you can get something out?
4: It's evolved very rapidly. I mean, we're in a time right now where more scripture is being translated. It looks like in the next 10 years, the Bible will be translated in just about every language, at least portions of scripture. Uh-huh. So we're living
6: Praise
4: in a time
6: Lord.
4: Where we're going to see the gospel of the kingdom preached or published in all the world. There's still a good half of the world that doesn't have access to the internet. They can't afford it. They need to have resources that they can listen to. And, you know, the other half of the world is illiterate. They need to hear the audible word mm-hmm. of God, the word of God that's been recorded. It's not enough to give them a paper Bible. They need to hear. For a new generation, they need to see. You know, we have over 5,000 Bible videos available for free download right now on our website in thousands of languages.
6: Wow.
4: So people need to be able to ingest and see and hear the gospel of the kingdom. They need to hear the word of God. And so that's motivating us. That's what drives us and keeps us.
6: Tell me some stories of places that you have seen God's word go in and make a difference in people's lives.
4: In right about the year 2011, we were at a conference in Houston. A man came up to me, he's from Beijing, and he says, "Oh yes, you've come out with a new version of Chinese Treasures." He says, "This is what put me in jail." And it's like, really?
6: You're like, thank you, I think.
4: Yeah, so what he had done is he had taken one of these. I mean, you know, a CD was like 20 cents. You know,
6: right.
4: He had taken one of these that someone gave him, and he became a distributor out of Beijing. He said he had made over 30,000 of these, and he was handing them out into churches and pastors because they, you know, making sure
6: right.
4: they had these resources.
6: And that got somebody's attention, obviously.
4: Well,
6: 30,000 of them.
4: He had 3,000 with him in his car, and he was en route to a secret pastor's conference in China and got busted, and they threw him in jail
6: oh,
4: for
6: wow.
4: 3 years.
6: Oh.
4: But what the interesting thing was, you know, he was visiting in Houston. He says, "I'm so glad to see the next version out. You know, may I please have one?" It's like, "Yeah, you can have as many as you want." He says, "No, all I need is one."
6: As we listen to that, those of us in the free world who have, I think I have 7 Bible apps on my phone. I can pull it up anytime I want. I hope that reminds us of our brothers and sisters who don't have that privilege. Like they're praying, "Lord, someday allow me to have a Bible. I just want one. Please allow that to happen in my lifetime."
4: That's right. People around the world, they're hungry for God's word, and God's spirit is moving profoundly. Our ministry was significantly helped get started by Voice of the Martyrs, and we're so grateful for that. And we've seen a lot of scripture go out, and we're grateful for you. We're grateful to your listeners, and we want to see more and more because it's just a drop in the bucket right now. I mean, the world is being touched by God's Spirit, and they're hungry. Right about 2011, we had 3 men visit our office. It was the strangest thing. They'd come, they said, someone told us that if we came here, that you would give us resources in our language. Well, there were 3 guys. One of them was a grandfather, then his son, and then his grandson. Now, the grandfather had been doing ministry near Veracruz, Mexico for 40 years.
6: Wow.
4: Among a people group called the Totonacs. And his son spoke Spanish and Totonac, and his grandson spoke all 3. He spoke English, Spanish, and Totonac, so he was our translator. And he said, "So we've come. Would you please share what you have for us in Totonac?" And it's like, I never heard of Totonac. You know, there's almost 1 million of these people in these different variants of
6: wow.
4: Totonac living in the mountains. And so he had been 40 years doing ministry. Now, he had heard that Wycliffe had translated a Bible. Well, we're sitting in my office, and I said, "Well, let's just see what we can do here." And I going through my catalogs, and I pull up the Jesus film. I said, "Maybe there's a Jesus film in Totonac." Now, at that time, there was about 1,100 Jesus films. Now there are 2,200 languages. And I pulled it up and said, "There's a Jesus film in your language, which means there's got to be a Gospel of Luke, and there
6: right.
4: might even be a Bible." And his reaction was anger. "Why has nobody told us, why has nobody shared this with us?" And the work that's been done, I mean, we're standing on the shoulders of so many giants who've
6: uh-huh.
4: gone before, people who've laid their lives down to ensure that the Word of God is translated in these language. What remains now is the delivery of those resources. So I showed that to the Jesus Film executives, and they said, Here, we're giving you our entire catalog.
6: Wow.
4: And you know, the Jesus film, the Gospel of Luke, it's almost word for word. It's just awesome.
6: And so, you say 2,200 languages now available.
4: 2,200 languages, wow. Yeah, at the Jesus Film website. And there, we're sharing as many of them with we can, too, just ready for download.
6: Obviously, technology has advanced in the 26 years of Digital Bible Society. The other side of that coin is technology has advanced in oppressive countries where Voice of the Martyrs works and where people want Bibles. Is that affecting your work and your ability to distribute Bibles? I think especially of China. I mean, we already talked about China, but the great firewall of China that nothing can get through.
4: Right.
6: How, have you had to become an IT security expert in the midst of this work as well? Or how is that impacting what you're trying to do or what you'd like to do?
4: Well, you know, using the internet is extremely important in God's scheme of making sure God's word is acceptable, accessible. On the other hand, you know, there's real value in having resources that you can put in your pocket. People in China, they're afraid to go on the internet oftentimes. Now, China's a big country.
6: Right.
4: It's just different wherever
6: right.
4: you are. But people, they don't go on the internet to be a part of God's word. Now, some people are able to get Bibles, you know, through the Three Self Church and others, but it's still tough. But there are other places in the world, like, you know, the Northern Peninsula of Korea, where it's just so locked down. I mean, if you're caught with anything that resembles scripture, You're off to a concentration camp never to return, and your entire family. So there's just the different aspects of the nations around the world with restrictions. But there are now 30-plus nations of the world that are severely restricting internet access. And yet, Christ died for them.
6: Mm-hmm.
4: And he came that he might have life. And his words are life. And they have every right to have the blessing of having God's words living in them, as we do. And so offline resourcing, you know, micro SDs, this is work that VOM's been doing for a long
6: yeah.
4: time. You guys are pioneers in this work as well, too. But people need to get access to scriptures. And with you know, the technology of the new age, it makes it virtually free. And then there's great organizations like YouVersion that's just pumping out the Word of God mm-hmm. in so many ways, and dozens, if not hundreds, of websites that are serving God's Word. But every nation is different. Every people group has a different need, has a different way to access God's Word. And really, the answer is the body of Christ being equipped to go into all the world. You know, Jesus did say this. He said, go into all the world and make disciples of all nations. And he said, teaching them to observe all things that I have commanded you. How can you do that without a Bible?
6: Yeah.
4: How can you fulfill the Great Commission and teach people to observe all things that I have commanded you without having a Bible? Their calling is to the body of Christ. Wherever you go, whoever you meet, you can share God's word with them. You'd be amazed how people are so hungry. Even the people that you think are not, once they encounter the Word of God, when the Spirit of God moves upon their heart in His Word, people come to know Him. I mean, that they experience the power of God's salvation. You know, Jesus says, the hour is coming and now is when the dead shall hear the voice of the Son of God, and they that hear shall live. And so his word is going forth. It's growing and multiplying. And God is using digital means to do that. It's a very, very exciting time to be alive.
6: It is a very exciting time to be alive, especially in the missions community, especially in seeing the gospel advance. We're talking this week on Voice of the Martyrs Radio with Ken Bitgood. He is the president of the Digital Bible Society. Again, we'll give you a link to their website where they have all of these resources available on our website in the show notes this week at vomradio.net. Ken, we've talked a little bit about the early days, and we've talked a little bit about the technology today. What are the challenges that you're facing today? What are some of the biggest hurdles as far as the next steps for Digital Bible Society?
4: A lot of the next steps are the same. It's across the board. You know, AI is actually helping significantly with the translation cause. That's a hurdle that's accelerating things like you would not believe. I mean, there are more resources now being created. The hurdle is who will go for me? Who will bring my word to the masses? And it's not just enough to have an internet website. I mean, people need people. Mm-hmm. There needs to be those who are willing to go into the nations of the world. But when you go, you can go equipped. And you don't need to speak the language because you have tools that can cross those barriers now. And I think that's the biggest challenge is that, you know, the harvest is so great. The labors are so few. And the Lord's telling us, pray. And to your listeners, you know, pray to the Lord of the harvest right now that he'll send forth laborers into his harvest.
6: Amen.
4: And for many of your listeners, you know, they'll probably love to travel or want to travel. You know, when you travel, you can bring God's word with you and change someone's life. And this has happened hundreds and hundreds of times where people will carry an audio player, a solar power audio player loaded with the scripture to a nation where they're going and just go prayerfully, bring two or three or four and prayerfully go. And the Lord will tell you who to give it to and it transforms their life.
6: Amen.
4: And you know, we're so inundated with so much entertainment and noise and words, and sometimes, as Jesus said, those type of things will enter in, and sometimes they'll choke the word, and we won't experience or we won't know the power of his word because we're so inundated with so many others, you know. But there are people around the world, and I wish I had hours to tell you story after story after story. When they hear and they receive God's word, there's transformation that happens. And it's the most beautiful thing. It's one of the most beautiful things to see and witness the power of God's word.
6: And there is so much hunger, just as a new believer had that hunger to listen and to be in God's word. There is that hunger all over the world among people who are following Jesus. Ken, as we finish up, I always try to equip listeners to pray. And so as we think about the ministry of Digital Bible Society, as we think about the efforts of the Bible Access List, what are some ways that our listeners can pray this week?
4: First of all, for protection around this, because the enemy fights this. I believe that the enemy fights the Word of God growing and multiplying just about more than anything else, because it causes so much damage to his kingdom.
6: Yep.
4: I mean, it transfers people from the kingdom of darkness to the kingdom of light. So please pray for that. Pray that God will give us clarity, and pray that God will send laborers into the harvest. What is being highlighted is something we knew, but now we know it more than ever, that the need is far greater than we realized. I mean, we're talking about the Word of God that is so essential, but yet if there are people who are willing to go, people who are willing to support, this is not unthinkable that the Word of God would have Bibles, especially in the digital age.
6: Mm-hmm.
4: And so pray for us. Pray that he'll send us as laborers into the harvest. Pray for our safety. Pray for our funding, our organizations. All of them are waiting. We're in need of funding, and we're in need of partnership, and we're in need of help.
6: Well, we will have VOM Radio listeners praying this week. I know I get emails from them. They write down what we say. They pray for it. I think back, Ken, to that 17, 18-year-old kid with a wired-up car stereo in his house listening to the Bible all the time. I don't think that young man could have envisioned all that you have lived through and done and seen in the years since then. Pretty amazing how God allows us to be involved in his work, and sometimes surprises us with how he allows us.
4: It's true. We're able to do more than we ever dreamed of, but that's not that keeps us awake. What we're realizing is that our efforts are just a drop in the bucket of what is needed. I mean, there's a world, a whole wide world with 8 billion people, and 4, 5, 6 billion of them, they've never heard the gospel of the kingdom.
6: Yep.
4: And so our efforts, it's like, you know, we're meager as they are, but it's a drop in the bucket. And it's like, oh, Lord, God, would you send laborers into your harvest? Because we know that the Lord is longing. The Lord is looking out right now at the harvest of the world with longing and yearning and desire, because he knows the need. He knows each one of them by name, and he died for them. And it's about that. It's about the gospel of the kingdom.
6: Amen.
4: And you know, we've come a long way, but there's so many that haven't heard.
6: There's still a long way to go. And I want to encourage you to pray. pray for the Lord to send workers into the harvest. And again, you can connect with Digital Bible Society. 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So if you have neighbors, if you have classmates, if you have coworkers, maybe English is not their heart language, you could probably find something in their heart language on the Digital Bible Society website. Ken, thank you for your ministry. 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
4: It's been a pleasure. Thank you, Todd.
6: You've been listening to the Voice of the Martyrs Radio. 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And make sure you're back with us next week. Every week we get to talk about what God is doing around the world. 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
1: Repent. 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And repentance is the message for believers today. 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
3: 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That He might make us one. 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
4: That's the music of marriage. God made them in the beginning, male and female.
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5: From Greenville, South Carolina, Bob Jones University presents Miracles. When we think of miracles, the first thing that usually comes to mind is the supernatural way in which God helps or rescues a person in the midst of a great catastrophe. And that's correct thinking, for a miracle is that. But our story today deals with a miracle in another aspect. How God delivered two people from the jaws of danger before it ever occurred.
6: Working hard, Wallace?
7: Oh, yes, sir. I'm trying to finish my new design.
6: Oh, may I have a look?
7: Sure, help yourself.
6: Not bad. Not bad at all.
7: Thank you, sir. I don't know for sure if it'll work, but if all goes well, it ought to bring sales up at least 30%.
6: Have you talked this idea over with Mr. Clayton yet?
7: No, sir. I thought I'd wait until I had it exactly right.
6: Are these the instructions?
7: Yes, sir. I've tried to make them simple enough so anyone could work it right.
6: I'd like to study your design a bit more. Do you mind if I take it with me for a few hours?
7: Why, no, of course not. I have plenty of other work to do.

0: Come in.
1: You wish to see me, sir?
0: Yes, Wallace. Come in.
1: Have a seat.
2: Thank you, sir.
0: Wallace, I'm a busy man, so I'll come straight to the point.
2: Yes, sir.
0: Your overseer, Mr. Bryson, brought your design in for me to see. I think it's just the thing I've been needing for a client I have in mind.
2: I'm glad you like it.
0: Wallace, how would you like to take a trip to Chicago for me?
2: Why, I...
0: This new advertising gimmick of yours has given me a brainstorm, and I'm sure it's never been heard of before. Revolutionary, that's what it is.
2: I'm sorry, sir. I don't believe I know what...
0: Well, of course, Wallace. Forgive me. For some time now, Bryce and I have been wanting a new idea. Some new catchy advertising means by which we could wrangle an account we've been wanting a good many years.
2: The client in Chicago?
0: Yes, Simpson Manufacturers.
2: Oh, every agency is trying to get their business.
0: Precisely. Bryson suggested to me some weeks ago that he thought you had possibilities. So I've been having him watch you lately.
2: Well, I had no idea.
0: I didn't intend for you to. But now that this design proves Bryson was correct in his appraisal, I want to use it on Simpson.
2: You're welcome to use it, sir, but it's not anything spectacular.
0: Humility is a virtue, Wallace, but don't contradict me. I say the idea is stupendous. Now then, tell me, do you think you can handle the job?
2: Well, I don't know. I'm not a salesman.
0: You're sold on your idea, aren't you?
2: Yes, sir. I'm sure it could work if used correctly.
0: Then you're a salesman. I always maintain the originator of an object or an idea is the best salesman.
2: Yes, sir.
0: A lot depends on this trip, Wallace. And if you're successful, it will mean a substantial raise for you.
2: But what if I should fail?
0: Well, so have others before you, but let's not even consider that idea. You go to Chicago with the goal in mind to get that contract, and I'm sure you will.
2: Yes, sir. I'll do my best.
0: Now, you finish up the details by closing time and be ready to leave tomorrow morning.
2: Yes, sir.
0: Any questions?
2: Yes, sir. I don't believe you said where I'm to contact Mr. Simpson.
0: Oh, I guess I didn't. Very forgetful of me. The truth is, the possibility of getting this contract has flustered me a bit.
2: Oh, I can see why, sir.
0: Let's see. You're to meet Simpson at 5 p.m. in the Hotel Stevens dining room.
2: 5 p.m. in the hotel.
0: I'll have my secretary phone ahead to have reservations held for you in the Sherman Hotel. It's right near the Stevens.
2: Thank you, sir.
0: Now, in order for you to be there and have plenty of time to collect your thoughts, you'd better catch the 10:15 plane. My secretary will have your tickets by closing time tonight.
2: Thank you, sir.
0: Now then, have I forgotten anything else?
2: No, I think that takes care of it all.
0: All right, then. Good luck and do your best.
2: I will, sir. Thank you.
0: Oh, Wallace.
2: Yes, sir?
0: Take your wife along. You'll need the company to keep your mind off defeat.

0: Can you imagine it, Ella?
1: Oh, Don, I'm so thrilled. And he said I could go, too.
0: Yes, he said to take you along to keep my mind off defeat.
1: Don, this is a wonderful answer to our prayers. With the raise, we can help your mother get the treatments she needs.
0: If I get the account.
1: You will.
0: I hope so, but so many others have tried.
1: But don't forget, darling, God has opened this door, and he's able to do exceeding abundantly above that which we can ask or think.
0: No, I haven't forgotten, but I still can't help knowing my limitations.
1: I know, dear. Oh, but we don't have time to think about it now. We've got lots of things to do if we're going to make that 10:50 plane tomorrow morning.

0: do we leave from?
1: I don't know. I'll ask the clerk. She'll know.
2: No, I'm sorry. No more flights to Cleveland today. Yes, sir?
1: What gate does the 1050 plane to Chicago leave from?
2: 1050 to Chicago? There isn't any 1050 to Chicago that I know of.
1: But my boss got me a ticket on it for this morning.
2: What's the flight number?
1: Well, let's see. Flight 211.
2: No, the 211 left at 1015.
0: Oh, but it couldn't. Are you sure?
2: Yes, ma'am. It's always left at 1015. What does it say on your ticket?
1: On my ticket? I didn't look. Oh, yes, here it is. 1015.
0: You must have misunderstood Mr. Clayton and thought he said 1050 instead of 1015.
1: Yes, I guess so. I didn't even think to look on the ticket.
2: That's happened before.
1: Well, is there another flight this morning?
2: To Chicago? Let's see. The next one leaves at 1204, I think. 1204.
0: 1204? But that's...
1: What time will that get us in Chicago?
2: It's scheduled to arrive at 4:20.
1: 4:20, that's too late. I'd never make it to my appointment. And there aren't any earlier planes than that?
2: No, 1204 is the next plane to Chicago. But it's full. I can put you on a standby basis.
1: What are our chances to get on?
2: I can't say for certain, but we do have a good many cancellations.
1: Well, let us talk it over for a few minutes.
2: Of course. Next, please.
1: Well, what do you think?
0: Take the standby. What else can we do?
1: But, Ella, that would only give us 40 minutes to get from the airport to the Stevens, where I meet Mr. Simpson. What's a good hour's ride going 60 all the way? What'll Mr. Clayton say? And what's more, what'll Mr. Simpson say when we come dragging in a half hour late?
0: Being late will be the least of our problems. We have to get there first. But God has opened this door. And he doesn't open doors just to shut them in a person's face.
1: There must be a reason. I believe this is another one of those times for us to quote our verse.
0: For we know that all things work together for good to them that love God. To them who are the called according to his purpose.

0: you, Mr. Simpson. I'm sure you'll not regret your decision.
1: Well, if I do, I'll take it up with your boss, Clayton.
0: Well, I hope that won't be necessary.
1: Well, I'm sure it won't. If this new design brings half the results you say it will, I'll be pleased. Yes, sir, a very clever idea, Wallace, very clever.
0: Thank you, sir.
1: Well, since our business is taken care of and the food gone, I believe I'll retire, if you don't mind.
0: Not at all. I know you must be very tired.
1: Glad to have met you, Mrs. Wallace.
2: Thank you. I'm glad I had the privilege to meet you, Mr. Simpson.
1: Give Clayton my regards.
0: Yes, sir, I will.
1: Wallace, keep up the good work. You have a promising future. And I'm going to send a note of commendation to Clayton about your honesty with me. I appreciate that.
0: Thank you, sir.
1: Well, good night. Tell Clayton I'll mail the check to him as soon as I receive the complete order.
0: Yes, sir. Good night, and thanks again.
2: Good night, Mr. Simpson.
0: Well.
2: Oh, darling, aren't you thrilled? You got the contract.
0: I still can hardly believe it.
2: I'm so proud of you. Yes, and for telling Mr. Simpson that we were late, too. He would never have known.
0: But we would have, Ella, all our lives.
2: It all goes to show, nothing is impossible with God.

0: You sent for me, Mr. Clayton?
1: Yes. Have you seen the paper?
0: Yes. Just now. Terrible things.
1: I just can't believe it.
0: I can't either. It's such a sudden shock.
1: He was the best man I had. So young. He's barely 30.
0: The others all feel it, too. They all liked him so well.
1: Yes, I know. Let's close up and go home. We can't expect to get any work done today. Not after this.
0: I'll go dismiss everyone.
1: Yes, come in.
2: Good morning, sir. Well, I got it.
1: Wallace, is that you?
2: Why, yes, of course it's me.
1: Your wife? How is she?
2: Hello? Why, she's fine.
0: But you're supposed to be... I mean, the paper said...
1: My boy, am I ever glad to see you, but how did you escape the crash?
2: What crash?
1: Why, the plane crash. The 10:15 to Chicago.
2: What?
0: Everyone was reported killed. You didn't hear about it?
2: No. May I sit down?
1: Of course. Now, tell us, weren't you on that plane?
2: No, sir, we missed it.
1: Then you didn't go to Chicago?
2: Yes, but we had to wait for the 12:04. You see, I misunderstood what time you said the plane left. I thought you said 10:50 instead of 10:15.
1: Well, that was a lucky thing, my, I'll say.
2: Call it luck if you want to, sir, but I prefer to call it a miracle.
1: Well, yes, I suppose you might call it that. In any event, a wonderful work of fate.
2: No, sir, not fate. God deserves all the credit. He's always watching over his children. And this proves it beyond a shadow of a doubt. What a wonderful Savior he is. Surely he that dwelleth in the secret place of the Most High shall abide under the shadow of the Almighty.
3: The Lord will give grace and glory. No good thing will he withhold from them that walk upright.

Today's script was written and directed by Laura Pratt. This is Dave Yerrick. Miracles is a transcribed production of Bob Jones University in Greenville, South Carolina.

a treasury of great hymns. Today, our program is about the beautiful German hymn, Fairest Lord Jesus, whose author and composer are unknown. Despite its obscure history, it remains a favorite among Christians. We'll tell the story as Bob Jones University in Greenville, South Carolina presents A Treasury of Great Hymns.

0: Hello, this is Charles Kelsch. Tracing the history of a hymn can be an interesting, though involved, undertaking. Take the case of today's hymn, Fairest Lord Jesus. Guy Johnson, on whose book this series is based, says the misty past of the hymn involves many unsubstantiated stories. Looking at our hymn book, we find the subtitle Crusader's Hymn. Did it, as that would indicate, originate in the 12th century setting of the Crusades? Hymnologists disagree on the question. The most recent events in the history of Fairest Lord Jesus clustered around the middle 1800s. It was introduced to America by Richard Storrs Willis, a professor of German at Yale University. He was also known for his musical ability. In 1850, he published Church Chorals and Choir Studies, which included this beautiful hymn of praise.
1: Fairest Lord Jesus, ruler of all nature, O thou of God and man the Son, thee will I cherish, thee will I honor, thou my soul's glory, joy, and crown.
0: Though some other hymn books listed Willis as the translator of the original German hymn poem, Willis himself denied it.
1: Sad to say, I do not even remember how the hymn came into my hands.
0: Willis's hymn bore a footnote, probably passed on by his unknown source, that the hymn was wont to be sung by the German knights on their way to Jerusalem. Some 12 years after the publication of Fairest Lord Jesus in America, Hungarian composer Franz Liszt published a musical work titled The Legend of St. Elizabeth. Liszt adapted the melody from Fairest Lord Jesus for a festive march of the Crusader Knights in his famous oratorio. In the preface to his work, Franz Liszt included a note which helped keep alive the idea that the music had come from a Crusader's hymn.
2: I am indebted to Herrn Kantor Gottschalk, my one-time organ student, for calling my attention to the Pilgrim's Song, which is the basis for the Crusader's March in St. Elizabeth.
0: Yet another publication of the time made reference to Fairest Lord Jesus as a Crusader's hymn. An English journal of the same year Fairest Lord Jesus was introduced in America said regarding the hymn,
3: "An unexpected treasure has been discovered in the guise of a Crusader's hymn. It was found in Westphalia, amid a number of other curious relics, and according to the traditional text by which it was accompanied, this hymn used to be sung by the German pilgrims on their way to Jerusalem. It may, therefore, be regarded as a national air of that time."
0: It was not long before it was found, however, that the unexpected treasure had appeared in an earlier publication which made no reference to Crusaders. It was Schlesische Volkslieder, Silesian Folk Songs, published in 1842. German poet Hofmann von Fallersleben had gone to Silesia, then a part of Germany. He took with him his friend Ernst Richter, who was director of the St. Thomas Choir School in Leipzig. Their interest in hymnology and folk songs led these two men to visit this remote area. They began their study by going out to listen to haymakers singing in the fields. Upon further acquaintance with the Silesian people, many songs were found worthy of preservation in print. Now we know with some certainty that Fairest Lord Jesus was a German folk song published in 1842. Can we go back any farther towards its origin? Yes. The text appeared in a German hymn book more than 200 years earlier. The Münster Gesangbuch of 1677 is the earliest known printing of Fairest Lord Jesus.

0: with some of the mystery remaining, we must leave the answers to the passage of time. Even though we can confirm only that the hymn dates from the 17th and not the 12th century, it endures because of its simple beauty and its biblical theme of praise to the Lord Jesus Christ. In 1873, a new translation from the German was made by Joseph A. Zeiss, and many editors have included part of it as stanza 4. It is a fitting climax to this simple, lovely hymn of praise, Fairest Lord Jesus.
1: Beautiful Savior, Lord of the nations, Son of God and Son of Man, glory and honor, praise, adoration, now and forevermore be thine.

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0: SRN News, I'm Mary Rose. Poor weather temporarily hampered aerial rescue operations in Nepal as the search for thousands of missing people in areas devastated by catastrophic flash floods along the border with China entered its fourth day. Correspondent Victoria Milko reports from a busy military aid relief site in the center of Nepal's search and rescue efforts.
1: We're at one of the military aid relief sites that's been set up as a makeshift place for people to come. We're seeing helicopters coming and going, delivering aid, sometimes bringing people that they find in the search and rescue efforts. You see military officials everywhere right now. There's people that have rappel gear as if they're going to go into the field on the next helicopter. We have people waiting outside the perimeter, looking at lists to see if their family members' names on there for the lost or rescued.
0: Jury deliberations are set to resume Monday in the Lindsay Clancy trial. This is SRN News.

0: Colossians 4, verse 6. Let your speech be always with grace, seasoned with salt, that ye may know how ye ought to answer every man. Colossians 4, verse 6. God's word exhorting us to always speak graciously.
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3: 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Now the great transaction takes place. Our sin forges us righteousness. Listen to the Bible from Mark 15. At the ninth hour, Jesus cried out in a loud voice, Eloi, Eloi, lama sabachthani, which means, my God, why have you forsaken me? When some of those standing near heard this, they said, listen, he's calling Elijah. With a loud cry, Jesus breathed his last. The curtain of the temple was torn in two from top to bottom. And when the centurion who stood there in front of Jesus heard his cry and saw how he died, he said, surely this man was the Son of God. From Mark 15, listen to the Bible. It's great for the soul.
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0: Don't you love the old songs of the faith? I like to call them musical memories. I'm Martha Garvin. You will never know how much I appreciate VCY America and the privilege they've given me to share the older gospel songs with you. You have written to me and told me that you're grateful also. My prayer is that God will continue to bless VCY America. I'm Martha Reed Garvin. I'll see you Sunday evening.
1: 8:30 Central Time.

And welcome to Homespun Harmonies. Vic Eliason here for the next 29:30 or 28:30 or whatever it ends up to be. And glad to be with us. Glad you're with us, that is. And I hope that you enjoy these songs from the old libraries of homespun music here at VCY America. When I say homespun, it means it was recorded in our studios. And some of those studios are pretty primitive in the early days. Sometimes we had a problem with the piano making rattling and clinking, and so we'd put a blanket over the strings and try to keep it toned down so it didn't sound too bad over the microphones. Now, the music that you're going to hear today is coming from people who just like what we're talking about, came together, they had sung together, perhaps in church or whatever, and became part of a little program we called Melody Corner. But it went on further, and we have, in fact, last night I was up in the recording studio and downloading some more, I think about 20-some other instrument songs or vocal songs that you're going to be hearing today. So as you listen, first of all, this is a trio that goes way back to the 60s, 63, perhaps 64, and you will enjoy that. It's entitled, I'm On My Way.

that's a happy song. There is gathered in our little 13-foot studio and our old beat-up piano. But songs of joy, I'm on my way.

lovely voice of Polly Newman, and that recorded just a few years ago. And just recently they were back in the studios and were finishing up on the second CD there, and part of Homespun Harmonies. Okay. Oh, here's another song from a dear friend. Listen to the song. It is one that speaks of our Heavenly Father.

advice of Pastor Paul Touches, Pastor Emmanuel Bible Church in Sheboygan, Wisconsin, recorded several years back, and nesting in our cradle of homespun harmonies. Well, there it was a lot of fun working together with Destern Jeanette, Kyle, and Bonnie Plunkett, and they teamed up together in doing a song as a trio, and it can happen. Praise God, hallelujah, it happened. Happened to me.

Praise God. Hallelujah. It happened to me, and I hope it happened to you. And it can. If you haven't received Jesus Christ as your Savior, it is there for the asking. Let me just say this, that some of the folk who may have made recordings might say, well, I wonder if this is cleared for radio or whatever. We here at VCY America pay $35,000 a year for the right to play music. And so we just want you to know that anything that you have done will be covered, I'm sure, by the ASCAP, BMI, CSAC, and all of those licensing agents that are out there. Well, let's go back to those kids from Calvary High School and listen to another one of those songs, No More Night.

Teenage Choir from Calvary Baptist Church in Menominee Falls, Wisconsin. And a real beautiful song there. Well, Bonnie Plunkett was at the piano and did this song, which I think also speaks of heaven and eternity.

might say, I've put it off too long and it's too late for me. Well, no, it's not too late. There's always room at the cross for you.

May I say, I hope and trust that you are a part of the family of God. Thank you for putting up with some of our old recordings, some of the tapes, a little bit off speed once in a while. Sometimes you hear a dropout, maybe a splice. Some of the old sounds coming out of the library here at VCY America. And don't worry, we know that it's there. We know that the problems are there, but we found a lot of treasures there that a lot of people are enjoying. The mail is exciting, and I appreciate the comments that are coming from many of you. Well, that's it for today. Thanks for joining us on Homespun Harmonies.

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0: Well, hello, everybody, and welcome to Inspiration Time. Well, we've been having some wonderful times around here singing, and today we have the Parsons Four Quartet. Bob Hahn, Ray Mitchell, Larry Griswold, Hilton Griswold. That's the Parsons Four. And we're just so glad that all of you are tuned in with us today. And I think it would be a great, great thing. Ray and I were talking the other day, or sometime back. Wouldn't it be great if it was so we could hook up all the technology that's in this world today and get all the people that's watching our program to sing with us? Wouldn't that be great?
1: And I wore my technology tie honor of that. Do you like that?
0: I tell you, that's something else.
1: Official computer tie.
0: Well,
1: but I haven't figured out how to hook up with your just talking about those.
2: I think someone should delete your tie.
1: What? What? It's got all kind of computer stuff on it.
0: Yes, sir.
2: What happens when I push the download button on your tie?
1: Oh, bad things. Don't push that.
0: It wouldn't do a thing in the world for me, because I don't know a thing in the world about all that stuff. That's clear beyond me.
2: But you know how to turn your radio on, don't you?
0: Yeah, well, once in a while.
2: Well, that's good.
0: But I tried to turn TV on one place where we were the other day, and I couldn't get it on, and when I got it off on, I couldn't get it off.
1: But you knew how to work these machines like are right behind us here.
0: Oh, yeah.
1: With those knobs and switches.
0: Oh, yeah, I could do that.
1: They were complicated with tubes and all that kind of stuff. You understood that stuff real well.
0: Yeah, I could do that. Well, let's begin singing here today, fellas, and out of the hymn book, He Keeps Me Singing.

0: I haven't sung that song in a long time.
1: Yes, sir. Well, that's one of the requests this time that we would sing.
0: Thank you for requesting that. I enjoyed that.
1: I told you this was an ad-lib deal because we never have sung that on the program here.
2: That explains it.
1: Yeah.
0: Oh.
1: No.
0: Yeah.
3: Did that one feel kind of funny?
1: And have never, because I went back to the first programs, some of them that we did, in trying to check, have we ever sung that song?
2: You still have those lists?
1: Yeah.
0: You mean you keep records of this?
1: Yeah. Yeah.
0: You're in trouble, Ray.
1: Yeah, we sure do. We keep them in...
2: How many times did Bob ask for donuts?
0: A 1,000,006.
1: And you're still looking, right?
0: Well, it never hurts to try.
1: Okay, let's...
3: Mother hasn't mailed those to us yet, huh?
1: No, we don't got them yet, but we will. We will. Well, here's a great, great song. Let's see, 1947, we were going to Indianola, Iowa for a concert and got a call from one of the great friends that we had back in those days of the Blackwoods, a minister that lived down in Missouri, and the family asked if the quartet could come and sing at this minister's funeral. And we said, yes, we could. Or James did, and James got sick and couldn't go, so Doyle took James's place, and we went down to Missouri to sing at that funeral. There was a Free Methodist preacher that preached his funeral. He was from New York, the state of New York. And when we got to singing this song, and we got to the last verse and started to sing, "Let us be faithful till life's work is done, blooming with love till the reaper shall come," that Free Methodist preacher started to weep. And he got up out of his chair, and weeping, he just started to walk in front of that casket while we sung this whole song. And there wasn't a dry eye in that whole church house when we got through, and that preacher got to shouting and pray and singing along with us. He knew that song, though he was from way back east, and I don't know that he knew that what songs was requested at that funeral, but when we got to singing, he got to weeping and shouting over that last
0: verse. Now this
1: verse.
0: Song has been requested again.
1: Yes.
0: For your TV show.
1: Right.
0: Or radio, as the case.
2: It's amazing how music can take you right back to a certain time, isn't it? You remember,
1: yes, sir.
2: Remember special times like
1: that's
2: that.
1: That's right. So let's sing this last verse together.
3: We're starting on the chorus? Chorus to verse? Or
1: no,
3: start on the... Pardon me?
1: Two choruses at the end.

0: I don't think I've ever heard that before today.
1: Is that right?
0: That's pretty.
1: Yep. Yeah, we sang it one time before.
2: We did.
0: I'm sure you kept record.
1: Yeah, I went back to see. Well, let's sing one more. We've got this sheet right here, I believe, and we ought to answer a request that came from a long ways off. And this song was a request from a family that that went to the original first Stamps Baxter Music Company's singing and singing school, and they went to that. That would be, he held a school in 1924, and there's some of that family, and then they said, "Would you sing V.O. Stamps' song, 'Is It Well With Your Soul?'" So this is the first time we've ever sung this song.
0: Is it well with your soul? Not it is well.
1: Right.
0: Is it well? It's a question.
1: Right.
0: Okay.
1: Yeah, there's another great song, It Is Well With My Soul, and that's a great song.
0: Yeah,
1: but
0: that is.
1: But
0: here
1: this,
0: we go. This is rehearsal time.
1: This is it. This is it.

0: Well, that's got some nice harmony to it.
1: Yes, sir. And got some real good leads in it there, too. That really is just real good, I think. I like that.
2: Well, Hilton, we're going to hijack the show for just a minute.
3: Okay.
2: And Colleen's got a special little chord here for us.

0: the balloons. And everything else.
1: Let's go.
0: Well, I just got to say, while we're taping these programs, tomorrow is my dad's 78th birthday. And on the set today are all the families of the Parsons Four.
2: Right.
0: I think we're missing Philip, who is in college at Minneapolis, and our two children who are scattered abroad. But we got them all other than that. So we're happy to have this time, and forever young. Still a-going?
2: Yes, sir.
3: Still a-going.
2: And the last time that we happened to have part of the wives of our group, Janine, Bob's wife, could not be here at that time, and she's with us today because...
0: Well, let's identify her. Let's get all the Hans that are here.
2: Yeah.
0: We got Bob and his wife Janine and their son Stephen, and they have a son Philip, who is in school in Minneapolis.
2: Right.
0: Then we have all the Mitchells right here, gathered around the computer tie.
2: Right.
0: We have Ray and his wife, Jody, who's been a part of the technical crew, and their sons, Raymond and Johnny. Okay. And then we have Hilton and Marie and their son, Larry. Oh, and Colleen, my wife, is at the piano. So
2: right.
0: This is kind of the gathering, and that's why it is a bit of a reunion.
2: That's right.
0: I said Marie.
3: Okay,
0: we have Hilton and Marie and their son.
3: All right. Okay, you did. You're right. I know she doesn't.
2: Hand me that.
0: So we're here to say happy birthday, and now the whole schedule has been blown.
4: And so now, Hilton, you're like a 78 RPM.
0: Going fast.
2: There you go. Yeah, it goes
0: right. Spinning quickly and going fast. Is that right?
4: Yes.
2: Right.
3: I think it would be nice if we, if still going, If anybody had any like memories or anything you wanted to share, thoughts about Hilton, to just we're hijacking the show here, just kind of. And I would like to start because I think Hilton, as I've known you through the years, and I've been with you when you've been sick, when you know you've not felt good. I've been with you when you've been through every kind of situation, and you are as steady and as genuine as you appear on the show. You are what comes across, and I really admire that. It's honest
2: Thank
3: and it's
2: you.
3: True, and I love you very much.
2: Thank you. Appreciate. We appreciate all you folks because we have been family. You see, the Parsons Four started singing in 1985. We were asked. Mom and I were asked by the senior pastor of the church, Larry, our son, and the board at that church invited us to come and be on staff. Ray and Bob were already on staff with Larry, so there was four of us. And in 1985, we started our television program, and the Parsons Four started singing immediately on that program. And so that's why it's all family. There's the Hahn family and the Mitchell family and the Griswolds and we've just all been family and we still are.
0: This is longer running than some TV series.
3: You know, my children both. We said, "You want to go to Milwaukee? They have a day off school today. It happens to be a day off." And they said, "Nah." And we didn't make them come. We said, "Well, it's Hilton's birthday, and we're maybe going to do some special things." Okay, we'll go.
4: You know,
3: Johnny still calls you Grandpa.
2: Yeah, right.
4: Brother Griswold, everybody who knows you will say the same thing, and it was my first impression. You brighten the room when you walk in. Yeah. Folks are in the hospital, and they're, you know, closed in a sick bed, and you walk in, and it just kind of brings some cheer with you. And some of your cliches are legendary. How are you doing, Brother Griswold?
5: Well, I'm okay, but I got over that.
4: Everything okay?
5: Well, I'm still a-going.
3: Yep.
4: Everything going okay?
5: Well, I think that's just great.
3: See, he wouldn't impersonate Johnny Cash a while ago, but he has no problem impersonating you.
2: Right. I appreciate that.
0: Yeah. You need a Hamburg hat.
2: Yeah, right.
4: That's true. I've been known to wear one once in a while, but I don't have that occasion as much as I used to.
2: By being in the ministry, see, Parsons Four comes because all four were ministers in the ministry. And we just appreciate that so very, very much in our association together down through the time. And there's one chorus that when it came and I believe Larry, was it you and Ray and Colleen and Penny that sang this song the very first time that I ever heard it? I think you four sang that.
1: Oh, you're talking yes, about Lord, that. Yes. Yes, Lord, yes.
2: Yeah.
1: Probably so.
2: Yep. I'll
1: long
2: say
1: enough,
2: yes.
1: Long enough to go that ago that I have my forgetter at work. But,
2: yeah. But I think that that's the first time I heard. And after that, then, we sang it in the church.
3: As a chorus.
2: As a chorus.
3: The whole congregation, right.
2: And today, in fact, last Sunday, as a week ago, in the church in Springfield, they sang this song, I'll Say Yes, Lord. I'll Say Yes. So, Colleen, if you'll play, let's everybody sing together. I'll Say Yes.

0: Oh, I like that.
1: Time out one.
2: Yeah, I've got a comment I want to put in here. When you came, my son was little, and about five. Philip, the one that's not here. He's away at Bible college studying for the ministry, and he showed a talent and an interest in playing the piano. So I used to sit him on my lap in church where he could see your hands flying across the piano. Said, see, there, like, do it like Hilton, you know. And right now he's studying for the ministry, and music and piano are a big part of his ministry and will be for the rest of his life. And I was very thankful that you were there at the church for him to watch and aspire to.
0: Thank you.
2: You really ministered to him, and he's playing similar to you. He picked it all up, and I'm thankful to God for that.
0: Yeah, thank you.
1: Well, I think he's got a little bit of his dad in him, too. He could probably imitate almost anybody.
3: He does a pretty good Hilton Griswold impersonation.
1: He does.
2: So that he's got the whole group here influencing his life.
3: That's good.
0: You appreciate that. Thank you. If you need a songbook, fellas.
1: Are we getting back onto the track? Is that what you're trying to do?
0: I'm trying to get back on track.
1: Okay.
0: About the key of C. And let's sing Just As I Am, without one plea, but that thy blood was shed for me. There is a family, this family that I told you about, that I'm sure that they came to Little Rock, Arkansas to visit family. And while there, they watched our program and heard the quartet. And when they got home, wrote me a letter requesting this song, the old song, Just As I Am. They live in San Saba, Texas. And let's sing a verse of this wonderful old song, Just As I Am.

like to leave you today, while we may not have time to sing it for you. God be with you till we meet again. By his counsel guide, uphold you. With his sheep securely fold you. God be with you till we meet again. It's a joy to bring inspiration time to you. And across this country and wherever you are watching and listening to Inspiration Time, we say thank you and God bless you. And from all of us to all of you, we want to say, till we meet again, God be with you and God touch you and keep you by his Spirit and by his grace. 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We want to say goodbye today. And from all of us, our family together, the Parsons Four, we want to say goodbye. Until we greet you on Inspiration Time, this is Hilton Griswold saying goodbye. God bless you, everyone.

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1: And so in our worship, we worship with an open Bible saying, I want to obey everything. 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I am able to worship because of what Christ has done.
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0: With SRN News, I'm Ron Taylor. President Trump sends a warning to countries that support Iran as tensions threaten oil shipments through the Strait of Hormuz. Correspondent Ken Lorman starts us off tonight.
1: Global prosperity depends on reopening the vital waterway, and supporters say President Trump is right to pressure nations aiding Iran. China is Iran's most influential partner, yet nearly 80% of the oil passing through the strait goes to China, making Beijing a major beneficiary of restoring

0: stopping the flow. Economist Steve Moore says it appears China is willing to make itself and the rest of the world poorer in order to destabilize the U.S. economy and weaken President Trump politically. Ken Lorman reporting.
1: A judge has ruled that President Trump cannot deport students for criticizing Israel.
2: Citing the importance of the First Amendment, a federal judge in California says the government is unconstitutionally silencing critics of Israel and others in its quest to deport non-citizens who the Trump administration says have disrupted college campuses as they express their views. The judge striking down portions of provisions the government follows with deportations on free speech grounds and other parts for vagueness, which she says violates the Fifth Amendment. I'm Julie Walker.
1: Poor weather temporarily hampered aerial rescue operations in Nepal as the search for thousands of missing people continues, now into its fifth day. Iran's leadership has solidified around hardline military generals and clerics preparing for a prolonged confrontation with the U.S. and aiming to prevent domestic unrest. This counters claims of a regime change by President Trump. Iran's leaders warn of escalating the conflict as American sanctions strain the economy. This is SRN News. Africa says no to abortion and the gay agenda.
3: At a conference in Ghana, 20 African nations signed the Charter on Family, Sovereignty, and Values. The signatories have vowed to resist efforts by Western governments and international organizations to promote abortion and the LGBT issues on the continent. John Deegan of the Society for the Protection of Unborn Children tells the Christian Post, quote, "For too long, a perverse West has been trying to force its values upon third world nations." Michael Harrington reporting.
1: The New York City Chief of Police is vowing to protect the Jewish community in remarks to the Congregation of Central Synagogue, where she attends. Jessica Titch said, "As a proud Jew and a lifelong member, you have my word that I will stand with you in these uncertain and precarious times." Anti-Semitism is on the rise all across the country, and especially in New York City, which is home to the largest concentration of Jews in the country. Central Synagogue was the site of an attack by a man who disrupted Shabbat services this month. This is SRN News. In a noble effort, Tennessee's governor wants the Nashville airport renamed after Dolly Parton, but the idea is being met with some opposition.
4: Colossians 4, verse 6. 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
1: How do you do? Big city kids who want to survive soon learn the code of the streets, which is simple but very unforgiving. You hurt me and I hurt you. Well, the man in this story lived according to the code of the streets, even though it brought death to his doorstep and nearly destroyed him. He lives by a different code now, ever since his heart and mind and life were unshackled.

0: Go on and get to bed.
1: It's too hot, Ma. Can I sleep out here on the floor?
0: I guess so. But don't you turn on that TV now. You hear?
1: I won't. Sure is quiet tonight. Never heard it so quiet.
0: Get to sleep now.
1: Good night, Ma.
0: Night.
1: Man, it's so quiet. Whoa! What was that?
2: Oh. That sounded like an explosion right outside.
1: David?
2: Watch out, Corey. Oh, man. It's my car. Somebody bound my car. I'll kill him.
1: Who did it, David?
2: I know who did it, and I'm gonna get him. Where's my gun?
3: 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Every homeless person needs shelter from the elements, and Pacific Garden Mission is here in the heart of Chicago for street people, a refuge to hundreds of men, women, and children with nowhere else to go. The porch light has been burning since 1877, a beacon to hungry, hurting souls, offering food, clean clothing, and a safe place to sleep, and all without charge. The helping hand doesn't end there, however. Medical and dental care, classes and counseling give street people hope and the chance to start fresh. Many who come to Pacific Garden Mission find a friend for life and can say with the psalmist, "For thou hast been a shelter for me and a strong tower from the enemy." Now for broadcast around the earth, here's program number 2535 in the series Unshackled, the program that makes you face yourself and think.
0: So, you think it was Justin who bombed your car?
2: Had to be, Ma. He was mad about that stolen car.
1: What stolen car?
0: Eat your breakfast, Corey.
2: He took me for a ride in a car that was stolen. I didn't know it. The cops asked me about it later, and I said it belonged to Justin. He blamed me for giving him his name.
1: But you didn't know?
2: Don't matter. You never tell on your friends.
1: Or your enemies.
2: That's right. Trouble comes, you gotta suck it up.
1: David, you gotta get Justin for bombing your car.
2: Oh, yeah.
3: Most of us don't live in a world of vengeance, but the man in our story did. He was just a child when his brother's car was firebombed in the night, teaching him the code of the streets, where only the strong survive. He learned all his lessons the hard way, so he's telling his story now to teach others how to be strong. This is the true story of Corey Bush, right now on Unshackled.
1: I was the baby of the family with four older brothers and one sister. We lived in Chicago, where Mom and Daddy both worked hard to support their rowdy kids. Mom was a teacher and Daddy was captain for a security agency working nights. I guess you could say I was a mama's boy early on, but my brothers always pushed me around to make sure I didn't stay that way. I learned about bullies when I started school and met Riley. He was huge.
4: What's your name?
1: Corey Bush.
4: Get in the bathroom now, all three of you. Hurry up before the teacher come back. Get down on your knees and put your right hand over your chest. Now, repeat after me.
1: With that ritual, we became members of his gang and had to pay dues. The Make Riley Happy Foundation. I began stealing from my mother to keep him off my back. One night, while I studied at home, I was so worried about Riley, I couldn't think straight.
0: You don't know 2 + 2? What's wrong with you, Corey?
1: I can't concentrate, Ma.
0: What's bothering you, son?
1: Riley. He made me join his gang and pay weekly dues or else he beats me up.
0: So you're the one who's been taking money from my purse?
1: I had to, Ma.
0: You gotta stand up to him, Corey. That's the only way to stop a bully.
1: Ma, he's huge. Everybody's scared of him.
0: I'll have Brian go to school and talk to your teacher.
1: Won't do no good. I just wish I was bigger. Then I'd fix him. I was in fourth grade before I had my first shot of courage and stood up to Riley. I lost the fight, but people respected me for trying, and I'd like the taste of respect. One morning, Riley went after my best friend, and some kids ran and got me. My friend was crying, but as soon as I swung at Riley, my friend swung too. Then the whole crowd turned on Riley. I felt proud telling my family about it later.
2: All right, you finally got it.
0: Now, Corey, I didn't raise you that way.
1: He ran all the way home and came back about 15 minutes later with a green broom handle.
2: A green broom handle?
1: Yeah, he chased the whole crowd all the way to the principal's office.
2: Man, I wish I had seen that.
1: I ran so fast, my shoes flew off, and I was too scared to go back and get them till later.
0: I don't think Riley will bother you anymore.
1: I never forgot what it felt like to be needed, looked up to, and depended on by my friends. That's how I felt about my brother, and I wanted to be just like him. By the time I was in the eighth grade, I was moving in that direction.
2: Yo, Cody, look what I got for you.
1: Gold chain, cool. Thanks, Dave.
2: You wanna help me count this?
1: Yeah. Ooh, must be thousands of dollars.
2: Shh,
1: there.
2: Be quiet. You know how Daddy is.
1: Oh, yeah.
2: Separate them in the piles first. Tens, twenties, fifties, and hundreds.
1: I already flipped my first couple of ounces of pot.
2: Yeah? Be smart. Take your time and don't move too fast.
5: What's going on in here?
1: Nothing, Daddy.
5: Nothing? That's drug money, ain't it? How many times I have to tell you, don't bring that stuff home to Corey? I don't want his life ruined, too.
1: I ain't doing nothing.
5: Don't talk back to me, boy. And you? I'm ashamed of you, David. Corey, you stay away from David, you hear? He's a bad influence.
1: I rebelled against my father's order to stay away from my brother and ended high school with a dual image. I was respectful to my teachers and to my parents. I even went to church with Ma. But on the streets, I was totally different, tough and slick. I was known for selling marijuana and worked at being cool. Then by the end of my freshman year, tragedy struck our family.
0: Corey, hurry up, son.
1: Ma, was I dreaming?
0: No, Brian is in the hospital.
5: He's been shot, Corey. Oh. He's been shot.
0: Oh, Lord. No, oh, no.
5: Get dressed, Corey. We've got to go.
0: Corey, you go with Ellen. Me and your daddy are leaving right now.
1: Okay. Brian's girlfriend, Ellen, delivered the tragic news. He'd been shot in a fight defending his friend. The only time I ever saw my father cry was that night at the hospital when my brother died. From then on, I felt I had to fill his shoes. I worked harder at my tough guy image, getting high to avoid the pain of his death. I got into fights at school and was suspended often, then hung out on the streets with my best friend, Richard.
6: Hey, Corey, what's happening, man?
1: The principal threw me out again. 3 days this time for that fight I got into yesterday.
6: You know, some guys do anything to get out of school. You getting together with Felice?
1: Nah, we on the outs.
6: Again?
1: I don't know what's wrong with her, man. She flaky.
6: Being pregnant does that, I hear.
1: Yeah, she don't listen to nobody, not even the teachers. They called us in and tried to reason with her. They asked her, why you want to go and split up with him when you got a baby coming? She don't care.
6: Hey, who can figure a woman?
1: Hey, I'd like to work it out because I love her.
6: Oh, don't worry about it, man. Let's go smoke a doobie.
1: Yeah. Richard and I were inseparable. It was me and him against the world. We hung out together constantly, and when we weren't together, we defended each other's reputation. We both carried guns, and I was arrested a few times for shooting at rival gangs. Graduation neared, and my girlfriend Felice had a baby daughter. One night, I called it.
7: What you want, Corey?
1: I thought I'd come over and see the baby.
7: Huh, not tonight.
1: Why not? I haven't seen her this week.
7: I'm busy, that's why.
1: That's what you said last night. You seeing somebody else?
7: That's none of your business, Corey.
1: What's wrong with you anyway? I thought we were gonna patch things up.
7: I changed my mind, huh?
1: Oh, come on, Felice. Don't do this to me.
7: It's over, Corey. Now get it through your head. We are finished for good.
1: Oh, man. Oh, man, I don't believe it. I can't believe this. I cried so hard, my mother had to come in and calm me down till I fell asleep. A few hours later, the phone rang and I could barely wake up to answer it. It was Richard's uncle telling me that Richard had been shot in the head. My best friend was dead. Nothing was the same after that.
8: Right here, yeah.
1: You got your pistols?
8: Yeah. When I find out who did it, man, I'm gonna kill him. I don't care who it is. Yeah, right. Richard would have done the same thing for us.
9: Word up.
8: We gotta watch each other's back. The guys who killed Richard be out to kill us too.
6: Any one of us could be next.
8: Look, man, if I die, don't cry for me, because I lived a good life. As long as I take his killer with me.
3: Corey was wrong about that. Wrong about a lot of things, as he'll tell us in just a moment.
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8: One night after a shootout with rival gang members, I ran and jumped fences all the way home. I was exhausted. As I lay on my bed and thought about how I just barely escaped, I cried out to God, please don't let me die like this. The next night, I looked on my mother's Bible lying on the bed and I felt that I should read it, but I didn't. That Sunday, my friends and I all went to church, but only to mock and joke. The next week at school, I was suspended again for 3 days. I pretended not to care, but I was miserable. Hey, keep it down so you don't wake up my mother. Hey, you guys score?
6: No one was out, Corey.
8: Oh, man, I send you out to pull a stick up, and you come back empty-handed?
6: There wasn't anybody on the drug strip, I'm telling you.
8: This is not my week. Nothing's going right.
6: We can get some money from Boyd.
8: Oh, we can't let the gang leaders know we broke. They think we're irresponsible.
6: Yeah, you're right.
8: Look, if we can make one big sting, then we can buy the drugs and the guns we need.
6: What do you want to do, Corey?
8: Get ready, and let's go back out. We went out to get some food and ended up at a liquor store where we ran into a couple of guys I vaguely knew. After talking with them briefly, they walked away and it dawned on me, he was the man who killed Richard. That's the guy who shot Richard.
6: I thought so, man.
8: Yeah, people told me I knew him, but I didn't believe it. Now I'm sure.
6: He fits the description. Out on bail for second degree murder.
8: Everything else matches too.
6: Look, he's getting nervous, Corey. They're heading for the car.
8: I'm gonna get him. I shot both of them, then ran home in a panic. Every second, every step of the way, I regretted my foolish act. As I waited for my buddies to arrive, all I could think about was how stupid I'd been to fire the gun.
6: Yeah, you got him. You got them both.
8: Yeah, I think the other guy was only wounded.
6: Don't matter. You got witnesses. We'll say you were never there. If he survived, it's just his word against ours.
8: Yeah. There was nobody else around who could ID me.
6: Give us the gun and we'll get rid of it. Your clothes, too.
8: Yeah, you're right.
6: Come on. Have a hit and relax. Yeah. You finally got revenge for Richard.
8: Yeah, but so fast.
6: They sure was surprised.
8: I was thinking, if I don't get him now, he'll get me later.
6: All I could think was, Corey, you done it now. You're going down.
8: What you mean I'm going down? Listen, man, get out of here. All of you, before I bust your heads in.
1: Alone again, I lay on the bed and cursed myself. How could I be so stupid? Now the police would be coming for me. I tried to pray and ask forgiveness, but couldn't relax. The police arrived just before noon, but instead of the murder, they wanted me for 2 counts of aggravated battery. I was so relieved.
11: Corey, what's this all about?
8: I don't know, Daddy, but I'm not afraid to go with them and answer some questions.
11: You done something I should know about?
8: No, they say a couple of men were shot last night, but I'm not involved.
11: You sure?
8: Yeah, Daddy, I'm sure. I was in the house with my friends. You saw me before you went to work, and they can vouch for me. After I was identified in a photo array, I said another prayer, promising God that I would turn over a new leaf if he got me out of this. I went to court, and the judge set bond at $30,000, which I knew I could raise. So I went back to the bullpen and danced around like a fool, forgetting my promises to God. Right then, in the midst of my dancing, I was summoned back to court again, where my bond was increased to $90,000, and I knew that I could never scrape that together. I was crushed. But seeing all the older, hardened men, I put on my baddest stance and tried to act tough and mean. And then it was my turn to use the phone. When I heard my father's voice, the charade ended.
9: Hello?
8: Daddy?
9: Corey, what's wrong?
8: Daddy, I'm not getting out. My bond is nearly $90,000. There's no way I can make that.
9: Where are you?
8: Cook County Jail.
9: What's this all about, son? I thought you said you were innocent.
8: Somebody identified me in a photo array.
9: For what?
8: Two guys were shot Tuesday night, and one of them was the one who killed Richard.
9: Thank God they didn't die.
8: Do you know anybody to get the money from?
1: Although I broke down before Daddy, I kept up the tough guy act in jail until one of the gang members took me aside and told me to apologize to an officer I disrespected. I was embarrassed, but I apologized. Another man gave me a book on hell that scared me, but it made me think about my mother's Bible and how I should have read it. The days were long, so I started to go to church service. An inmate called Preacher saw me reading a Bible that had been given to me, and he took an interest in me.
12: I notice you've been reading the Bible.
8: Yeah, not much else to do in here.
12: You understand it?
8: Not really.
12: The Bible is the story of a man falling beyond hope and God's rescue. You see, God created us in his image, so we could know him and enjoy his presence. Mm-hmm. But Adam and Eve ruined everything when they rebelled.
8: Mm-hmm. You mean it was a code of the streets even then?
12: You might say that. God told Adam not to eat from the tree of the knowledge of good and evil, or he would die.
8: But Adam did anyway, huh?
12: Mm-hmm.
8: Sounds like someone I know.
12: The serpent in the garden, who was really Satan, deceived Eve. Mm-hmm. Told her she wouldn't die if she ate the fruit. Mm-hmm. The lesson is, there's only two choices. Follow God and live, follow Satan and die.
8: You mean to tell me snakes could talk back then?
12: You have a lot to learn, Corey.
1: The teachers in the service began to soften my heart. 2 or 3 weeks later, as I sat at a midweek service, I felt so trapped by my failures, I could hardly breathe. An old country preacher was there playing his guitar for us, singing about Jesus and how he died on the cross for our sins. He said, "For what is a man profited if he shall gain the whole world and lose his own soul? Or what shall a man give in exchange for his soul?" His words pierced my heart, and I prayed, asking Christ to save me. I was so sorry for my rejection of the Lord in his attempts to turn me around earlier.
12: You look like you just bound it out, Corey.
8: Better than that, preacher. I got saved.
12: Praise God.
8: Yeah.
12: That's great, man.
8: I feel so good. I can't believe it. Like a 100-pound weight just fell off my back.
12: That was your sin and guilt, brother. God took it all away.
8: What do I do now?
12: Keep reading the Bible.
8: Mm-hmm.
12: You can't follow Jesus by staying where you are.
8: When you were talking about Adam and Eve, you said they brought a curse on mankind?
12: That's right.
8: Mm-hmm.
12: And that curse separated us from God. But Jesus removed the curse. He bought our pardon.
8: Wow, man. No wonder they call you preacher. You really understand this stuff.
12: Anyone who's born again can understand God's word. But you must be born again to see the kingdom of God.
8: Yeah. Only one thing bothers me now. What am I going to tell the gang?
12: Pray about that, Corey. Learn to pray about everything from now on.
1: My growth as a believer in Christ was slow at first, until one week when my mother came to visit me in jail. She came faithfully every week, but that day when I saw her come through the door, she looked exhausted. She had just gotten off work, and it hit me that I was the cause of her fatigue.
0: You doing okay, Corey?
8: Yeah, Ma. You look so tired.
0: I am tired.
8: You don't have to come every week.
0: Oh, yes, I do. I have to make sure you're all right.
8: I'm all right.
0: Are you still going to the church services?
8: Yeah, Ma, and I'm staying away from the gang. I asked to be excused for religious reasons, and they agreed.
0: Oh, that's good, Corey. Maybe they'll let you alone now.
8: I'm real sorry I did this to you, Ma. You're in jail as much as I am, coming in here like this every week.
0: Well, it's a heartache to see you here. I won't deny it. But we'll get through it.
8: I'm learning that sin never affects just one person alone. It affects everyone around you. The impact of what I had done to my mother helped the reality of the gospel to break my heart completely. I went back to my cell when she left that day and cried because of what I had done to her, all to avenge my friend's death. And I cried for what Christ had done for me. I resolved to change, to live right from then on, whether I ever got out of prison or not. I enrolled in a school program and continued to study the Bible as well. More than a year passed until I had a trial date. By then, I had a problem that I discussed with my father when he came to visit.
13: It's less than a month to your trial. Are you ready?
8: I want to talk about that, Daddy. I'm not going to take the stand.
13: I don't see how you can go to trial without taking a stand. You have to defend yourself.
8: But I might have to say things that aren't true, and I can't do that.
13: Your friends will vouch for you.
8: I know, but I don't want them to do that. The Lord wouldn't approve.
13: Do you want to spend the rest of your life in jail?
8: No.
13: Then take the stand. It's just your word against theirs, Corey. And those men who accused you are not exactly Boy Scouts.
8: Yeah, I know. I'm being told to do whatever to get out of here.
13: Well, there you go.
8: Daddy, I have to live my life in a way that pleases God now. In the end, another believer quoted a scripture to me from Matthew chapter 16, verse 25, and helped me decide. For whosoever will save his life shall lose it, and whosoever will lose his life for my sake shall find it. I pled guilty and was sentenced to 9 years in prison. I served my time with peace of mind and completed my associate degree behind bars. I was released in June of 1995 to a Christian halfway house. It was so good to be free to see and call my parents when I wanted.
7: You have a job already?
8: Yeah, Ma, with a Christian book publisher. God is so good.
7: Oh, yes, he is.
8: We have a Bible study here. I'm going to go to Bible college next year.
7: I'm so proud of you, Corey.
8: I owe it all to Jesus, Ma. You know that. I really appreciate you and Daddy being there for me.
7: I'm just glad you're free.
8: Now it's my turn to help others by being a good example. I graduated from Bible college in the spring of 1999 and planned to go on to grad school in the fall. I'm engaged to a wonderful woman I met at work, and I'm slowly building a relationship with my daughter. Like Paul, I hope to live my life to the glory of God and finish well whatever He has for me to do.
3: Jesus said in John chapter 6, verse 47, "Verily, verily, I say unto you, he that believeth on me hath everlasting life." And Corey's testimony reveals how life-changing is that faith in Christ. Jesus came to give us life and life more abundantly. Listening friend, if you would like to receive him now, all you have to do is ask him to save you. In your own words, wherever you are, invite him into your heart and life and thank him for dying on the cross in your place.
10: 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And our address? Pacific Garden Mission, 1458 South Canal Street, Chicago, Illinois, 60607. So until next time, unless our Lord returns before then, the doors to Pacific Garden Mission are open night and day. 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

0: Welcome to the Mercy Minute with Mercy Ship CEO, Dr. Michelle White.
1: In the Bible, Jesus says, "Behold, I am making all things new." 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It's like they're reborn again."
0: We're following the 2,000-year-old model of Jesus, bringing hope and healing to the world's forgotten poor. 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

Oftentimes when we face infirmities, we pray for the healing hand of the Lord to come upon us. And after all, he is the great physician, is he not? Alice Hanshee Mortensen has written this poem, which is very short, but it says it like it is. Lay your healing hand upon me, if it be thy sovereign will. But if not, though pain increases, I will love and trust thee still. And though in life's darkest moments, may I grow to be like thee, praying not for self, but others, lifting them to Calvary. Music till dawn.

0: I'm Ruth Kramer with Mission Network News. Flash floods killed at least 390 people in Tibet and Nepal on Wednesday. The floods began after a chunk of glacier broke off a Himalayan mountainside in Tibet, creating a dam in the river below, which soon burst. More than 1,400 people were missing as of Thursday. Chitri from A3 plans to travel to the disaster area to assess needs, pray for spiritual awakening among survivors, and consider sending help through A3's Global Disaster Relief Fund. We'll link you at our website. And God's word is being made known among the nations. Christians from Southeast Asia came together to learn how churches can lead Bible translation. Dane with Unfolding Word says this was many leaders' first exposure to church-centric Bible translation. One pastor couldn't translate with traditional methods for a small village of dangerous pirates. He will use a church-centric method to complete the work instead. 1 in 5 people are waiting for a Bible in their language. Mission Network News, Service of One Way Ministries. I'm Ruth Kramer.
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with that unique theme, we come to you with another segment of music here on Music Till Dawn. My name is Vic Elias, and I'm glad to have you with us on this musical journey. Throughout the night, every night, here on VCY America. It's so good to hear from many of you who take the time to drop us a card or letter, and if you'd like to write to us, simply write Music Till Dawn, 3434 West Kilbourne Avenue, Milwaukee, Wisconsin, 53208. Once again, that address is Music Till Dawn, 3434 West Kilbourne Avenue, Milwaukee, 53208. It's always good to hear from our listeners. You know, there are times when some folk have doubts and fears and frustrations. When the question is, will the Lord really accept me with all of my wrongdoings and frailties and imperfections? Well, John 6:37 puts it this way. All that the Father giveth me shall come to me, and him that cometh to me I will in no wise cast out. May our prayer be, Father, remind us why we are the objects of your constant love and care. Music Till Dawn continues.

man upon a cross, my sin upon his shoulders, ashamed I hear my mocking voice.

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Vic Glass and your host tonight as we continue with Music Till Dawn throughout the night. Psalm 86:5 says, "For thou, Lord, art good and ready to forgive, and plenteous in mercy unto all them that call upon him." Psalm 86:5. May our prayer be, "Lord, thank you for loving me and dying that I might live. Teach me to feel that kind of love for others." Music Till Dawn continues.

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on the old hymnal up on the shelf. A song that I believe touches the heart. I saw one hanging on a tree in agony and blood. He fixed his languid eyes on me as near his cross I stood. Sure, never till my latest breath can I forget that look. It seemed to charge me with his death, though not a word he spoke. My conscience felt and owned the guilt and plunged me in despair. I saw my sins his blood had spilt and helped him nail him there. Alas, I knew not what I did, but now my tears are vain. Where shall my trembling soul be hid? For I the Lord have slain. A second look he gave, which said, I freely all forgive. This blood is for thy ransom paid. I die that thou mayest live. Oh, can it be upon a tree the Savior died for me? My soul is thrilled, my heart is filled, to think he died for me. Music Till Dawn continues.

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Music Till Dawn here on VCY America. I'm Vic Eliason. Glad to have you with us. The words of this old song, "My Jesus, as thou wilt, O may thy will be mine. Into thy hand of love I would my all resign. Through sorrow or through joy, conduct me as thine own, and help me still to say, my Lord, thy will be done. My Jesus, as thou wilt, if needy here and poor, give me thy people's bread, thy word so rich and sure. 'Tis manna from above, let my soul feed upon, and if all else should fail, my Lord, thy will be done. My Jesus, as thou wilt, though seen through many a tear, let not my star of hope grow dim or disappear. Since thou on earth hast wept and sorrowed oft alone, if I must weep with thee, my Lord, thy will be done." Music Till Dawn.

0: This is John MacArthur. Please join me for today's Portraits of Grace. I once read of a conversation between a patron and a curator of the Louvre, the museum in France. This patron spoke quite disdainfully of a well-known masterpiece to a friend. The curator said to him, "Dear sir, if I may interrupt, that painting is not on trial. You are. The quality of that painting has already been established. Your disapproval simply demonstrates the frailty of your measuring capability." Similarly, Jesus is not on trial either. Men are on trial before him. He's not on trial before them. He has already been approved by the Father. Those who arrogantly dismiss him as unworthy of their devotion simply demonstrate their inability to recognize the most precious treasure of all. This is John MacArthur encouraging you to live as portraits of grace.
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Thank you for joining us for this segment of Music Till Dawn. From the pen of Helen Steiner Rice, we read, God's Jewels. We watch the rich and famous be decked in precious jewels, enjoying earthly pleasures and defying moral rules. And in our mood of discontent, we sink into despair and long for earthly riches and feel cheated of our share. But stop these idle musings. God has stored up for you treasures that are far beyond earth's jewels and riches too. For never, never discount what God has promised man if he will walk in meekness and accept God's flawless plan. For if we heed his teachings as we journey through the years, we'll find the richest jewels of all are crystallized from tears. From the pen of Helen Steiner Rice, Music Till Dawn continues.

0: I'm Bryce Johnson with this Unpacking It Sports and Faith Minute. Dallas Cowboys owner Jerry Jones once commented that he would be willing to pay an obscene amount if he could guarantee that his team would win the Super Bowl. Jones, speaking about winning a significant prize in football, reminds me of a much greater prize. In Matthew, Jesus describes the remarkable value of God's kingdom, saying, "The kingdom of heaven is like treasure hidden in a field. When a man found it, he hid it again, and then in his joy, went and sold all he had and bought the field." Again, the kingdom of heaven is like a merchant looking for fine pearls. 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And are we willing to give up whatever it takes to experience the fullness of joy and peace found in Christ? I'm Bryce Johnson, and you can unpack that. For more, go to unpackingit.com.
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segment of Music Till Dawn. Vic Elias and your host here with, some verse, some comment, some beautiful music throughout the night. I was thinking about, about being alone. There are people tonight who are very much alone. Perhaps other members of the family have been taken to be with the Lord, and many times one member remains. I saw a beautiful poem written by a senior citizen, Alice Henshey Mortensen, before the Lord took her to be with him. And I thought I'd read this for those who may be sensing loneliness tonight with encouragement. It's entitled Not Alone. I live alone, but happiness still lingers in this home. The joys, the tears of other years, and so I'm not alone. These walls observed so many things. Could they not but absorb some atmosphere of him who lived so pleasing to the Lord? Music Till Dawn.

0: Other than that, we don't air commercials. 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

Have you ever wondered how WSEB stays on the air 24 hours a day, 7 days a week, 365 days a year? It's not just the fact that our transmitter keeps pumping out the signal. Think deeper.

Thank you for joining this segment of Music Till Dawn. I hope you'll find songs of encouragement and blessing in this next half hour. My name is Vic Eliason. I'm having the privilege of sharing each evening with you here on Music Till Dawn. Here's a verse from Genesis 9:11. I will establish my covenant with you. Neither shall there any more be a flood to destroy the earth. God's promise to Noah and to us. May our prayer be, Lord, help me to build on a firm foundation, learning to diligently seek your direction in all that I do. Music Till Dawn continues.

0: I'm Ruth Kramer with Mission Network News. Christians have left the Holy Land in droves over the decades. In 1948, believers made up around 10% of the population, compared to less than 2% today. Now, war threatens to silence the voice of those who remain. Yet Bethlehem Bible College is giving Palestinian Christians a platform. The school equips students with theological and practical training to proclaim peace in diverse settings. Pray that people on all sides of the conflict will encounter the peace that only Jesus offers. Then back in July, 50,000 to 60,000 Moroccans surged into Ceuta, Spain. Bruce Allen of FMI says the same disillusionment that drove these migrants across the border is driving some to Christ. Moroccans born within the country do not have a right to choose a religion outside of Islam. However, many are turning to the internet with questions about religion, and they're finding Jesus. Pray that God will connect those who are seeking with mature Christians. Mission Network News, a service of One Way Ministries. I'm Ruth Kramer.
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When I look back, remembering God's leading through the years, my heart rejoices in His grace and sometimes brings forth tears. His guidance and constraining love when I would go astray renews my faith and thrills my soul as I look back today. So little did I understand, much less appreciate, when so gently He restrained me before it was too late. Remembering brings encouragement and fills my heart with praise, because I know He'll faithful be through all my future days. The poem is entitled Remembering, from the pen of Norma Helgerson, tonight on Music Till Dawn.

0: Martha Washington faced a lot of challenges while being married to our nation's first president. But she didn't let circumstances control her emotions. Here's what she wrote to a friend.
1: I am still determined to be cheerful and happy in whatever situation I may be. For I have also learned from experience that the greater part of our happiness or misery depends on our dispositions and not on our circumstances.
0: Are you carrying around seeds of happiness or of misery? Left to ourselves, we usually choose misery. That's why we need God's grace. He can plant seeds of contentment and joy in our hearts that will last through any difficulty. The Apostle Paul said, I have learned to be content, whatever the circumstances. We can say the same thing when we realize that a wise, loving, sovereign God is controlling every circumstance of our lives. With Seeking Him, I'm Nancy DeMoss Wagmuth.
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Music Until Dawn continues, and I'm so glad that you tuned our way. Hope that some of the songs you hear tonight might be a blessing to you. Here's a verse from Alice Mortensen's pen in her later years. It's entitled, He Holds My Hand. He holds my hand, my loving Heavenly Father. He leads me on and firmly holds my hand and leads me safely through the troubled waters, through paths of pain I do not understand. But I will trust Him through each earthly trial and look beyond the shadows yet to come, rejoicing in the glories that await me when I am home at last beyond the setting sun. From the pen of Alice Mortensen, Music Till Dawn.

0: Achievement is the result of continual effort. There's a thin line between failure and success. Often, people throw up their hands in defeat when, with a little more effort, they would have succeeded. This is Dr. David Halcom at Heritage Baptist College, Franklin, Indiana. 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Talk to me personally. This is Dr. David Halcom saying goodbye for now.
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thanks for being with us tonight as we travel throughout this musical journey. From the late hours of the night to the early morning time here on VCY America. Here's a beautiful poem by Norma Helgerson entitled Our Deliverer, based on 1 John 4:4. Greater is he that's within you than he that's within the world. In the midst of a world in turmoil, God's lamp is burning bright. And the more the darkness surrounds us, the brighter shines the light. He has promised never to leave us, nor will this promise fail. Though Satan would seek to destroy us, our God will still prevail. The future is all in his keeping, for he is in full control, and no matter what comes, we can trust him, the captain of our soul. The Lord is our strong deliverer, upon whose truth we stand. Safe from the storm and free from all fear, secure in his mighty hand. Music Till Dawn continues.

It's amazing how a song can brighten our pathway throughout the night. How a song can be a companion to somehow just make it a little easier to go on through the evening. Sometimes a person very much alone, reminded of the presence of the Lord. I just want to say how grateful we are for the privilege of bringing Music Till Dawn to you, and would suggest that you take time to contact this radio station and its manager and thank them for the ministry of Music Till Dawn, because they provide the program time. 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
1: There, that's fine, Danny. 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Pull the little table over a bit. Like this, Mom? Good. Help me move the green rug from the hallway into my bedroom here.
2: Why, Mom? 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
1: 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Oh, you wouldn't understand, I suppose. 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It went everywhere I went. Now, well, it seems like I can just think better if I have my feet on a green rug.
2: Oh, Mom!
1: Come on!
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1: Our word for today comes from Matthew chapter 13. The kingdom of heaven is like a man who sowed good seed in his field. But while men slept, his enemy came and sowed tares among the wheat and went his way. And when the laborers wanted to pull up the weeds, the master said this, "Let both grow together until the harvest, and at the time of harvest I will say to the reapers, first, gather together the tares and bind them in bundles to burn them, but gather the wheat into my barn." You know, the evil we see in the world today is disheartening, it's concerning, but we must not miss the good that God is doing. We're living in exciting times, and as we move toward the final harvest, we're going to see even more good along with the evil. Let's not get lost in the weeds. Let's stay focused on the mission God has given us to know Him and to make Him known. 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

0: with SRN News. I'm Michael Harrington in Washington. Four states still hold late in the season primaries next month. We got a preview from correspondent Laura Winters.
1: The state of Massachusetts will hold its primary on Tuesday, then after Labor Day on Tuesday, September.

0: Trump said in a social media post the agreement was negotiated by Secretary of State Marco Rubio, Defense Secretary Pete Hegseth, and Venezuela's acting president, Delcy Rodriguez. The president calls it, quote, the biggest oil deal in world history. Europe may be reconsidering its costly green agenda, vindicating President Trump and congressional Republicans.
1: European climate policies are being delayed amid concerns they're driving up energy prices and hurting industry. The Wall Street Journal reports Shell, BP, and Equinor are scaling back renewable targets while investing more in profitable oil and gas. Canada has also scrapped its consumer carbon tax. That moves supporters to say that validates President Trump's promise to unleash American energy by putting an end to years of burdensome regulations, job-killing mandates, and foreign-dependent policies. John Scott reporting.
0: Extreme drought and heat have severely impacted Europe this summer. Fishermen in northern Serbia report the Danube River has receded, leaving only small ponds with dangerously high water temperatures. The drought has affected ecosystems and businesses across several countries, including Hungary, Romania, and Bosnia. This is SRN News. New research indicates that while many Americans are religious, they are moving away from membership in traditional institutions. Professor Laura Yaris of Michigan State University says, quote, our research reveals there is a vibrant ecosystem of people learning about religion in their leisure time. Across America, increasing numbers of people learn about religion through media, cultural productions, and digital networks. Christians may study biblical themes through podcasts, online discussion groups, or religious influencers. Jews and Muslims may participate in online learning communities. Uncertain times turn people to God. A new survey by the Pocket Testament League finds that in the last 9 months, more than 750 million online searches were made for the Gospel of John. From October 1st, 2025 through June 30th of this year, PTL's digital outreach appeared in more than 750 million online searches. Nearly 9 million of those people wound up downloading the gospel. This is SRN News.
2: Psalm 56, verse 3. What time I am afraid, I will trust in thee.
3: William Booth, the founder of the Salvation Army, was unable to attend the organization's annual conference 1 year due to illness. He sent a telegram containing the message he intended to deliver to the workers. When the telegram arrived, it contained just one word: others. The founder's concern for the welfare of others is still the mission of the Salvation Army today. I imagine William Booth was influenced by a verse in the New Testament that says, our foremost efforts should be to help others live well. Pretend that William Booth sent his telegram to you. Who can you help live well today? This is David Jeremiah encouraging you to get on the road to new life. 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

0: This is Max Lucado. Do you feel it is you against the world? Not so, my friend. Outnumbered by foes and outdone by fear, please reconsider. Surrounded by adversity? Well, perhaps, yet you are also encircled by divinity. And with God's help, you can ride these raging rapids with unbreakable courage. Immovable, determined, square-jawed and resolved like the prophet Elijah, who went and did according to the word of the Lord. Elijah affirms a positive answer to these questions. Can a person maintain faith in a world that has little? When a culture belittles belief, can a believer beget strength? Yes. With God's help, we will discover strength to ride this storm, an unbreakable courage in steadfast faith.
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1: In our busy world, family time is frequently neglected. It is vital that we give attention to our families while we can. And it is especially important to give attention to what God says in His Word about our homes. For the next few moments, let's join Scott Pauley as we open the Scriptures and find God's message for your family. For the last several studies, we've been in Deuteronomy chapter number 6, and I would encourage you, go back and read Deuteronomy 6 with your family. Sit down, read through it aloud, talk about it, and then talk about how you can apply that in your own home. It's all about getting the Word of God into your family life. I bring you today to the end of the book of Deuteronomy, and not just the end of Deuteronomy, it is the end of Moses' writings. It's the end of Moses' life. It's like the great exclamation point on what God gave him, and guess what he wants to emphasize? When you come to Deuteronomy 32, the Lord has given Moses a song to teach to the children of Israel so that they will remember the Lord. By the way, music is a powerful thing. Use the right kind of music in your home. Music teaches, it inspires, it sets a tone. But then Moses speaks in Deuteronomy chapter 32 and verse number 46, and he said unto them, "Set your hearts unto all the words which I testify among you this day, which ye shall command your children to observe to do all the words of this law, for it is not a vain thing for you, because it is your life. And through this thing ye shall prolong your days in the land, whither ye go over Jordan to possess it." Did you hear that expression? It's your life. This is not a game, friends. This is not just something you ought to consider. This is your life. It's the life of your children. It's the life of your home. Your connection to the Word of God. If you want to know what place God has in you and in your home, then I would ask you to answer this question. What place does God's Word have in you and in your home? Set your heart on it. Command your children to observe to do it. That's how Moses ended. Interestingly enough, when you come to the next book of the Bible, the book of Joshua, Joshua leads another generation, lives his life, comes to the end. Guess how he finishes? Joshua 24:15, "If it seem evil unto you to serve the Lord, choose you this day whom you will serve, whether the gods which your father served that were on the other side of the flood, or the gods of the Amorites in whose land you dwell. But as for me and my house, we will serve the Lord." Do you see how every household in every generation must choose for itself? You see, there are choices that you must make. You can't make it for other families, but you must make it for your family at this juncture, at this moment. And then you should use your influence.

0: influence to teach your children so that in God's good time, they too will choose the right thing for their children. Perhaps you've lived long enough to know there comes a moment that you can't make all the choices for your children. They start making decisions for themselves, and that's not a bad thing. That's a healthy thing and a good thing, but you can get them ready for those choices. Now, let me show you a parallel passage today in Proverbs chapter 22. It's really parallel to everything we've been studying in the book of Deuteronomy about teaching our children and the progression of how that works in our lives and from generation to generation. And most of Proverbs is full of sentence sermons, meaning that each verse almost stands alone. But occasionally there are sections within the Proverbs, and here's one of them. Beginning in Proverbs 22, verse 17, we read these words, "Bow down thine ear, and hear the words of the wise, and apply thine heart unto my knowledge. For it is a pleasant thing if thou keep them within thee. They shall withal be fitted in thy lips." Do you hear the progression? The truth starts in your ear, then it gets in your heart, then it must be in your lips. And that's a beautiful thought, isn't it? It sounds a lot like Deuteronomy 6. We hear it, we love the Lord with all of our heart, then we begin to teach it diligently to our children. Then he says, he goes on in Proverbs 22, verse 19, to say that thy trust may be in the Lord. I have made known to thee this day, even to thee. Have not I written of thee excellent things and counsels and knowledge, that I might make thee know the certainty of the words of truth, that thou mightest answer the words of truth to them that send unto thee? Again, do you see the progression here? I want you to know it. I want you to trust the Lord, and then I want you to answer other people when they have questions. That's really what we're doing in the lives of our young people. We are instilling truth in them with the idea that they then will trust the Lord, and then they will be able to answer questions in the next generation. Let me just testify for a moment. I want my children to learn the certainty of truth. Ultimately, I want them to know the God of truth. I want them to believe what the Bible teaches about God, and I want to give them truth in a pleasant spirit. My dad said as a boy to me, "Son, always remember, it's not what you say, it's how you say it." Boy, is that true. And so often, we've given truth without grace. We've spoken truth without speaking in love. We have been, as my pastor used to say, on the right side, but not the bright side. Dear listener, live out the Christian life with the joy of the Lord in such a way that it makes the truth beautiful to the next generation. In the words of Paul to Titus, adorn the doctrine of God, our Savior, in all things. Dress it up by the way you live it out every day. And learn this, that you have a window, a moment of time, where you can influence your children, knowing that someday they are going to choose for themselves. Several years ago, we made a great transition in life and ministry where we lived. It was quite a time of upheaval, not in a bad way. It was just God's way for us. The Lord stirred our nest and launched us out, and there was a great move in the midst of it. Our children, of course, were affected by that. Many of you have gone through such a thing. Our oldest daughter, Morgan, was going into her junior year of high school. That particular disruption set in motion a chain of emotions and questions. Her analysis of everything started this chain reaction of questioning so many things. I have her permission to share this truth now that we are some ways removed from it, but she came to the place, as so many of us have at some point in life, where she started questioning everything. The goodness of God, the Bible, why do we even believe what we believe? You know, the devil loves to take questions and cause other questions to come. Everything reproduces after its own kind. And it was a difficult time for her. It was a difficult time for me and her mother. Here we are trying to teach other people's children, but what about when your own children ask? Now it comes back home. I remember so many nights praying, so many days worrying, wondering, trying to answer questions, coming to the place of helplessness, realizing I couldn't fix it. I couldn't make her believe something. I could teach her truth, but I could not force that kind of thing because she has a conscience and liberty of soul before the Lord. She's an individual. I remember the day we were walking across our family farm, just she and I talking and having a conversation, and I said to her, "Morgan, I want us to have the kind of relationship so that the rest of your life, you can ask me any question and we can talk. I may not have all the answers, but I want to be your father and your friend." I remember how that opened a door and a relationship building moment for some of those questions to be answered. It was a turning point. And then there was that moment when God broke through in her life. And I remember her testimony of how the Lord had made so many things and himself real to her. It was a victory for her. It was a victory in my own life and for my faith. May I say to you, some of you who are troubled even now about your children, give God time to work, and in this window, pray and do all you can. Live it out with joy and teach the truth, knowing that soon they're going to make choices on their own. You must choose for you, and they must choose for them. Choose you this day whom you will serve. Choose for your household now, and then pray that by the grace of Almighty God, our children will get it so deeply in their heart, they will know the truth, they will trust the Lord, and in the next generation, they will be able to answer the questions for those who ask them. Oh, may this spiritual chain reaction, may it be set in motion today. May this relay race continue. God, help us not to drop the baton, but pass it to the next generation.
1: 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We highly recommend Scott's book, New Testament Marriage. In it, you'll discover timeless biblical principles from the husband and wife team, Aquila and Priscilla. And these principles are very applicable to your marriage today. From all of us at Enjoying the Journey, thanks for listening today. And until next time, we pray that you will enjoy the journey.

0: In our busy world, family time is frequently neglected. It is vital that we give attention to our families while we can. And it is especially important to give attention to what God says in His Word about our homes. For the next few moments, let's join Scott Pauley as we open the Scriptures and find God's message for your family.
1: Most of us can remember either ourselves or children we were trying to encourage beginning to ride a bike. Now, those early days are quite the adventure, and one of the things that makes it a little easier to learn is something called training wheels. You remember them. Those tiny little wheels placed on either side of the bike that help just to steady the thing, just to provide some stability so that the child can begin moving forward until finally he gets the hang of it, she gets the hang of it, and off the training wheels come and on the young person goes. Well, I want you to know in life, God provides training wheels for the early days. They're not to last forever. They don't last forever. They shouldn't last forever. If you saw a 40-year-old man riding a bike with training wheels, you'd think something is terribly wrong. But he provides training wheels early on for the proper training and preparation. And then at some point, those aids go away. And each young person must go on with the Lord for themselves. I draw your attention today in the book of Proverbs to Proverbs chapter 22 and verse number 6. Now, we have been in Proverbs 22 recently. In fact, we looked at this portion of Scripture where the truth goes into the ear and then into the heart and out of the lips, where we're relaying truth to the next generation. But I want to call your attention to a verse, one single verse today, actually today and tomorrow. We'll be in this same passage for 2 days from two different vantage points. It is one of the most quoted and yet most misunderstood, misrepresented, and misapplied verses in the whole Bible. Here it is. Proverbs 22, verse number 6 says, "Train up a child in the way he should go, and when he is old, he will not depart from it." All of my life, I have heard people quote this verse. That doesn't mean they're necessarily living it. There are many things we quote and don't live. But I think very often when it's quoted, it is quoted with a misunderstanding behind it. For example, I have heard people preach this verse this way, that as long as you bring your kids up in church and teach them about God and give them a Bible and live the Christian life in front of them, they will never depart from that. They will never get out of church. They will never get away from the Lord. And people actually quote Proverbs 22, verse number 6, as a promise to claim to that end. Proverbs 22, 6 is not just a promise, it's a principle. And you have to understand the principle to claim the promise. Many years ago, I was preaching for a dear friend in Puerto Rico. I was speaking at a summer youth camp for a week. We were out in the middle of the rainforest somewhere, up on top of a mountain. There was no cell service. That was very pleasant. And we had a great week. I was there, of course, with the idea that I was going to teach the young people. But that week, God taught me something out of the ordinary from this verse. My dear friend, who'd been in the Lord's work for many years, quoted Proverbs 22:6 to me and then asked this question, "Scott, what does that verse mean?" And I told him exactly what I told you a moment ago, that I always heard that if we just taught young people the right way, they would never get away from it. And my friend, much older than me, said to me, "I've been in the Lord's work long enough to know that isn't true. Either God lied when he gave this, or that is not the right interpretation of the verse." Then he said to me, "Let me quote the verse again, with a little different emphasis on the words. I'm not going to change a single word, but just listen to it and see if it changes the meaning." And so he said, "Train up a child in the way he should go, and when he is old, he will not depart from it." Oh, that totally changed my perspective. You see, this verse is not just about teaching all of our children God's way. We know we must do that, and at some point, they must choose whether they're going to follow God's way or not. But this is not about God's general way for all people. This is about God's specific way for each young person. You see, every child must discover that God created them for something and that God has a plan and purpose for their life. Let me just speak to every young person who's listening to me for a moment. God has a way for you, not some general thing not just something that everyone should do. No, a specific, special, unique plan and purpose for your life. And what you must do as early in life as possible is seek to find God's purpose. So let me give you some truths today from Proverbs 22, verse 6. First of all, the most obvious is the Lord has a way for your life. Do you remember what God said to Jeremiah in Jeremiah chapter 1, verse number 5? Before I even formed you in the belly, I knew you. In other words, before you were ever born, God had a plan and a unique purpose for your life. That's why we're all created different. We have different gifts. Why is that? Because God has made us for some specific, unique plan. You know, in the context of the day, the Hebrew people, they had their sons in adolescence to begin spending time with their father, learning trades for the rest of their life. I think some of that has been lost in our world today, and some of that is very good. But we must remember that it is not just about the trade you choose, it's about the talent God gives you. What is God's way for you? Secondly, I would say this, you should begin to seek His way for you as early in life as possible. I love this word, train up a child. Now, when we say child, some people who are teenagers, for example, or young adults, may think that a very demeaning thing. But this is not a demeaning word. It's a word of promise. It's a word of hope. It applies to all who are still under authority. Those of us who are still young enough to have the entire life to look forward to, that's when you should begin seeking God's way for your life. Don't wait till the end. 1 Timothy 4, verse 12, let no man despise thy youth, but be thou an example of the believers. The oldest psalm of the Bible, Psalm 90, oh, satisfy us early with thy mercy that we may be glad and rejoice all our days. So, first, the Lord has a way for every life. Second, you should begin to seek it as early in life as possible. But third, and don't miss this, others are going to help you find the right path. That's where the word training comes in. You see, God chooses parents. You don't get to choose your parents. God chooses parents. And then God places you not only in a family, but once you're born again, you come into the family of God. God brings you into a spiritual family. That's what a local church is. Titus chapter 2, you have older men and older women. They're spiritual fathers and mothers. And what are they doing? They're trying to help you find the way you should go. Not the way you would go if you were left to yourself. That's the sin nature. That's our old rebel way, the bent of sin. Not all the ways you could go. Ponder this just a moment. There are many things you could do with your life, but one of the great marks of maturity is realizing the difference between what you could do and what you should do. And so that's why God gives these training wheels, if you will, these people who will help you find God's path for you. And then I love this. Not only does the Lord have a way, and you should begin seeking it early, and others will help you, but number four, if you find God's way for you, you won't want to depart from it. That's where the rest of the verse comes in, you see. Train up a child in the way he should go, and when he is old, he will not depart from it. Look, let me testify for just a moment. When you find the will of God and discover why you're breathing, you don't want to look for something else. No one has to make you or force you. Look, I'm a grown man. My dad and mom no longer force me to go to church or to do certain things, but God's worked in me new desires. You see, God's way for you gives purpose for your whole life and fulfillment every day. You will get old, young person. You're not going to be a child forever. You will get old. I'm sorry to tell you that. I wonder, will you be a happy old person? Will you be a fulfilled old person? And the answer to that question is based on whether you have found God's way for you. Follow the training that God gives you and find God's purpose for your life.
0: For more resources for your marriage and family, visit us at etj.bible and click on the Take the Next Step link, where you'll find many Bible resources that will strengthen your marriage and equip you to raise your children in the ways of the Lord. We highly recommend Scott's book, New Testament Marriage. In it, you'll discover timeless biblical principles from the husband and wife team, Aquila and Priscilla. And these principles are very applicable to your marriage today. From all of us at Enjoying the Journey, thanks for listening today. And until next time, we pray that you will enjoy the journey.

0: In our busy world, family time is frequently neglected. It is vital that we give attention to our families while we can. And it is especially important to give attention to what God says in His Word about our homes. For the next few moments, let's join Scott Pauley as we open the Scriptures and find God's message for your family.
1: Train up a child in the way he should go, and when he is old, he will not depart from it. What a great verse. Proverbs 22, verse number 6. Now, in our last study, I talked to all the young people from this verse and gave a few suggestions for the children who are growing up under the tutelage and training and teaching of godly parents and of spiritual people in their local church. Receive that training. A young lady said to me recently, "When do I get to decide for myself?" She was a little frustrated about something. And the answer to that question is, you already are. You're already making decisions. It's not just you can decide or you will decide. You are deciding even now. Others can point you in the right direction, but you have to take it. And so surely as God has a way for you and others are going to try to help you find and get on that way and stay on that way, you must choose for yourself. That's why the Bible says, train up a child in the way he should go. Should implies that everyone will not. No one can coerce your conscience and violate your free will. You are personally responsible and personally accountable to God. God makes the plan. Others provide the training, but you must choose. And I would say to every young person listening to me today, get ready to be old. That's right. Get ready to be old, because the days of childhood and youth pass so quickly, and soon you'll be looking back on the decisions you're making right now. What kind of person do you want to be in 30 years? You're choosing that today. But today, I want to return to the very same verse, Proverbs 22:6, and give a word of encouragement, not to the young people, but to the older people, to the people who are to be those trainers, those teachers, to parents and to grandparents, to spiritual fathers and mothers, to guides in the local church. Listen to it again. Train up a child in the way he should go. The word train here is the only time, actually, that this particular Hebrew word is used. That's interesting. It's used one time, Proverbs 22, verse number 6. It literally means to dedicate or to discipline, and it comes from a root word that means to narrow down, to narrow something, like a funnel narrowing to a point. Imagine this for just a moment. As children grow up, as young people get older, what happens to them? Their world opens up. The World Wide Web has done much to accelerate that, not always in a positive way either, but it's true of all of us. As we get older, our world opens up through experiences, through education, through influences, through travel. Our world is opening up. Our worldview is opening up, but don't miss this. As the world opens up, someone has to help those same young people narrow down their focus. You see, you can't give your life to everything. You have to give it to something. And so somewhere you have to narrow it down to the one thing, to the point that God has created you for. That's the way that each young person should go. So would you permit me to give just some practical applications of this today to all of the trainers out there? We talked yesterday about you being life's training wheels for children and for young people. Well, let's be good training wheels. What do you say? Here are a few suggestions for the trainers. First of all, begin by helping them do the revealed will of God. I think sometimes we're trying to help kids find the specific will of God, and they're not even doing the general will of God. We're trying to help them discover the unique thing they were created for that they're going to do when they go to college or when they graduate or when they get married, but they've not learned to obey the Lord right where they are. The will of God is not future. The will of God is always present. Jesus said, "If any man will do my will, he shall know of the doctrine." Do what you know, and you'll know what to do. So begin by encouraging young people just to obey God right where they are. A second suggestion is this: refuse to choose for them or to try to narrow their purpose too early in life. I've seen that happen. Sometimes you see a child, you think they're gifted a certain way, so you almost push them in a certain direction. Encouragement is good. Leadership is good. But driving them, pushing them, that's not good. Give them time to grow, to mature. to come to understand what God has for them. Refuse to try to narrow that too early in life. I've said to young people for years, say yes to God. Say yes to whatever God wants. Say one giant yes to the Lord. Then let the Lord fill in those details, and He will. And all of us who've lived a while know that the details come more plainly as we keep taking steps along this journey. Then a third suggestion is this: encourage them to seek God for themselves. We must never set ourselves up as the end. We are part of the means to the end. Remember, we're the training wheels, but we're not here forever, and we're not even to guide them forever. We're to guide them to God and teach them to walk with God for themselves. I think this is the greatest thing you ever do for a young person, is teach them their own access to God and their own accountability to God. Encourage them to seek the Lord for themselves. If young people would read God's Word and pray and walk consciously every day with God, the Lord would help them discover His plan and purpose for their lives. Then number four, help them to identify and develop their unique gifts. Every young person's made with some gift, some talent, some ability. Help them to identify what those are and to develop them. Perhaps they're not the most prominent thing. Perhaps it's not what all their friends do, but it's the way God made them. Help them learn to appreciate the way God made them and then work at those areas. And then number five, get them serving the Lord right where they are. Give them opportunities to serve now. I have discovered that vehicles in motion are much easier to stir and to steer. The young person in motion, moving forward for the Lord, it's much easier to keep their heart stirred up for the Lord and keep steering them in the right direction. If they're going to move forward into all of the will of God, then they need to be serving the Lord right where they are. And then, number six, counsel them to stay close to authority. We've talked a great deal about building relationships for life. Yes, the training wheels fall off. Oh, but the influence of those people lives on. My parents now are some of my best friends on earth and chief counselors to me at every major decision along the journey. I'm still seeking counsel and advice. I'd recommend that to you, young person, for all of your life. And I would recommend to all of the trainers out there that you work to stay close to those young people so that you can continue to influence them for the Lord. And then finally, number seven, help them take the next step. Whatever the next step is in discovering and doing God's will for their life, just help them take the next step. We don't have to have all the answers. We don't have to know how it's all going to turn out, where it's all going to lead. I could never have envisioned that I would be doing what I'm doing in my life today, but many years ago, there were people who trained me up in the way that I should go, that helped to narrow down my focus and my attention and my interest to certain areas that were things God had specifically for my life. I love the advice that D.L. Moody gave to a group of young people one day. He said, there's two steps in finding God's way and doing God's will. Two steps, and here they are. He said, step number one is consecrate, and step number two is concentrate. Isn't that beautiful? Consecrate your life to God, and then once you've given your life to God, concentrate on whatever it is God has given you to do. Dear friend, you are fearfully and wonderfully made. The young people you're influencing, the children you have, they are fearfully and wonderfully made, and they're not made for us, they're made for God. May the Lord help all of us to find our own purpose, God's way for us, and then to help others along the journey to find God's will and way for them. And when they are old, they will not depart from it.
0: For more resources for your marriage and family, visit us at etj.bible and click on the Take the Next Step link, where you'll find many Bible resources that will strengthen your marriage and equip you to raise your children in the ways of the Lord. We highly recommend Scott's book, New Testament Marriage. In it, you'll discover timeless biblical principles from the husband and wife team, Aquila and Priscilla. And these principles are very applicable to your marriage today. From all of us at Enjoying the Journey, thanks for listening today. And until next time, we pray that you will enjoy the journey.

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0: I'm Bryce Johnson with this Unpacking It Sports and Faith Minute. Dallas Cowboys owner Jerry Jones once commented that he would be willing to pay an obscene amount if he could guarantee that his team would win the Super Bowl. Jones, speaking about winning a significant prize in football, reminds me of a much greater prize. In Matthew, Jesus describes the remarkable value of God's kingdom, saying, "The kingdom of heaven is like treasure hidden in a field. When a man found it, he hid it again, and then in his joy, went and sold all he had and bought the field." Again, the kingdom of heaven is like a merchant looking for fine pearls. When he found one of great value, he went away and sold everything he had and bought it. Today, let's ask ourselves, do we value the kingdom of heaven as much as some value a Super Bowl? And are we willing to give up whatever it takes to experience the fullness of joy and peace found in Christ? I'm Bryce Johnson, and you can unpack that. For more, go to unpackingit.com.
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0: I'm Ruth Kramer with Mission Network News. Corruption is a huge problem in Iraq, but could things be changing? A crackdown has recovered hundreds of millions of dollars worth of embezzled money. Samuel with Redemptive Stories says that it began when a search found caches of money and gold in the house of a mid-level government manager. Many worry that this crackdown won't solve the systemic problem. Corruption causes financial struggles for churches in Iraq, too. Yet it also creates opportunities for them to care for their communities. Pray for the Iraqi church. Then Israeli strikes continue in Gaza despite claims of diplomatic progress. Underground church leaders tell Mark of Global Catalytic Ministries that they'll believe change when they see it. Critical humanitarian needs abound in Gaza. GCM has a medical team ready to go in. Disciple makers are eager to share the hope of Christ along with meeting practical needs. However, security is a choke point. Ask God to open doors that man can't. Find your place in the story at missionnews.org. 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I'm Ruth Kramer.
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2: Many people are looking to find a good church today, but just don't know what to look for. 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

0: You're listening to the question and answer program with our Bible teacher, Dr. J. Vernon McGee. This is a ministry of the Through the Bible Radio Network. Our first question today comes to us from many listeners who have all basically had the same thought, and it goes something like this. In Matthew chapter 27, it speaks about the saints who are raised from the dead. Could you explain how this happened? And could you also explain what happened to these saints?
1: And I should read the passage of Scripture that deals with this. I read in verse 51 of Matthew 27, and probably we ought to read three verses there. It says, "And behold, the veil of the temple was rent in twain from the top to the bottom, and the earth did quake, and the rocks rent, and the graves were opened, and many bodies of the saints which slept arose, and came out of the graves after his resurrection, and went into the holy city, and appeared unto many." Now you can understand that that presents, I think, a real problem. I think that we need to notice the facts that are stated here. That when the Lord Jesus on the cross cried with a loud voice and yielded up the ghost, that is, at the time of his death, there was an earthquake. And two things took place, but they're not related. That is, the earthquake did not cause both of them. The rocks were rent, we're told. That was due to the earthquake, and the graves were open. Now, those are two definite statements of historical fact. They're historical statements. Rocks were rent, and the graves were open. Now, these two statements are connected, of course. There is a connection. But we need to distinguish between the two. The rocks were rent. That is an evidence of force. And some of the graves were open. That is an evidence of design. And that is something that I think is very important for us to know. Now, the very interesting thing is that you can move another step. Whose graves were open? It says the graves of the saints, that is, God's children. It says graves were open and many bodies of the saints which slept arose. And I assume from that that not all the saints arose, just many did, which in itself suggests that this is a token. This is going to be a symbol. It's symbolic that it teaches us something. And now you note something else that we need to keep in order here, that the graves were open at the instant of Christ's death. Yet the bodies of them did not arise till after his own resurrection. This, may I say to you, is a miracle. Now, these miracles that we're going to see, actually the opening of the graves and the coming out of some of the bodies. Now, the fact that the graves were opened at the instance of Christ's death, but that the resurrections did not take place till the third morning, that shows that the open graves were meant for an exhibition. In other words, for 3 days, here were these graves open. And the very interesting thing is that this graveyard was right near the crucifixion of Christ. And if Gordon was right, that the place of a skull, Golgotha, is the one that we always visit when we go there, and I'm convinced that that is the accurate place. We know there was a cemetery there because the grave burial places are still there. And evidently one of those was probably the place that the Lord Jesus was buried. Now, these graves were open. They were open for exhibition. They're right near the place of crucifixion. And that took place on Friday evening. And the Sabbath was the next day. And nobody would be permitted to fill in the grave. They were there. Now, what kind of resurrection were they? Well, I think that they are just exhibits that speak of the better resurrection. I do not think that they received at that time a body that was a glorified body at all. I think that they were just restored to life, just as Lazarus was restored to life. The spiritual body has certain spiritual qualities, For instance, Jesus, you remember when he was risen from the dead, he entered a room without opening a door. And he came out of that grave, by the way, long before the stone was rolled away. And so the open graves here and the coming out of the saints were tied together. That graves had to be open for them to come out, which means it was restoration to life, which was not the same as Christ's resurrection at all. And I think that the very interesting point to make here, and we're taking this step by step, is that they were revived, not risen. They were not risen, and somebody says, do you know that? Well, you remember the Lord Jesus said at the time of the resurrection of Lazarus, he says, I am the resurrection and the life. And he revived the body of Lazarus, I think, as an illustration of the truth of what he said. Yet it was a true realization of the saying, yet was not really the fulfillment of it. Now we have here just certain ones. Not all the saints were raised. Some of them were there. I got a letter here, and it's going to be a question coming up later on. A man is finding fault with the rapture of the church taking place before the Great Tribulation period, and he makes the point that the first resurrection includes two or three resurrections, and that would mean that some of the saints raised and some of them are not raised. The Old Testament saints wouldn't be raised at the same time the church was. And that's accurate. That's the way it is. And you want the illustration right here. Some of the saints. Why didn't he raise them all? He just raised some. This is an illustration. There ought to be a lesson in here that we're going to get. And I wish that some of my post-tribulation friends would consider this lesson here. It's just one of the many that is in Scripture. So we have here the wonderful picture of the fact that now they are raised, although in the same body, and it takes place now after the death of Christ, because he's been offered as the Lamb of God that taketh away the sin of the world. He shed his blood, and now it's a picture of the fact that because of that, there is going to be a resurrection of the dead. And how wonderful this picture is. Now, I've tried to consider these things in order, but I want to move on now to the other part of this, which actually I think is the greatest one of all. In fact, to me, this probably is the greatest miracle of all. Now we have seen that there was an earthquake, the rocks were rent. That's force, that's nature. But now certain graves were opened. And that is by design. That's supernatural now. Listen to this again now. And many bodies of the saints which slept arose, came out of the graves after his resurrection, and went into the holy city and appeared unto many. Now, certain graves were opened by the earthquake. Keep our facts straight here. And may I say this to you, that when we come up against a passage like this, if you're going to accept the Bible as the Word of God, then you will have to accept this as the Word of God. And it's part of the record, and this is not one of the passages of Scripture where you can say, well, this is not in the better manuscripts. I've been criticized for saying that. Well, I can't say it here. All schools of thought agree this is part of the historical record. This hasn't been challenged yet, but looks to me like they're going to have to do it because they've got a problem here. This is a real miracle, my friend. Some of the saints came out after his resurrection. This is not obscure statement that's made here. It's as clear as a noonday sun. And if you're going to accept the Bible as the Word of God, this is a great miracle. I think it's one of the greatest that is in the Scripture. And you just can't come along today and say, well, this has no right to be here because it's so fantastic. Well, my friend, that's your problem, not my problem. It's, I believe, a marvelous thing. Now, here is, to me, an evidence of the inspiration of the Holy Spirit. You know, the Spirit of God sometimes says certain things, and they're so wonderful, you wonder why he doesn't write a book about it. But having said it, that's as far as he goes. And there is a holy reverence here. Having said so much, why didn't he say more? Why didn't he satisfy our curiosity here? He didn't satisfy it at all. And he didn't give anything for the critic to hang on here at all. Here it is. He tells us that on the occasion of the Lord's resurrection, certain of the departed saints arose and left their graves and went into Jerusalem and appeared unto many, and he says nothing more. That's all. Now, our problem is today, and my problem is that there's a danger of me trying to explain it. And I have no right to go any farther than the Word of God goes. Now, there are certain things, though, that I want to say about this that might be helpful. Now, number one is, and by the way, I am going to offer an explanation of what became of them, but let's hold that for a minute. The text doesn't say that they appeared so much as the original actually means that they were manifestly made known. And somebody says, well, look, here comes Brother Abraham down the street, and we buried him 2 weeks ago. It was like that, my friends. That's what the word means here. I've heard the testimony of some of these people today that tell about that they died and their spirit left their body and then came back and all that. And it was a dead giveaway that what they were saying was probably something that the medicine that they had taken to restore them back to life had an effect upon them, and actually that they may be telling the truth. That is, the experience they went through, but their spirit didn't leave the body. But the point is, I heard one woman talk 45 minutes on that. Why didn't she just say the spirit left the body, came back, and just leave us with that? She didn't do that. She just had to keep talking. But the very interesting thing about the Word of God is that having stated these cases, that's all that's given to us. Just the statement of fact is here. You either believe it or you don't believe it. Now, you must remember that there are six resurrections that are actually restorations to life in the Bible. Let me mention them briefly. That was the widow's son of Zarephath, and then the Shunammite's son. The first one was done by Elijah, the human instrument. Here it was the bones of Elisha. And then there was the daughter of Jairus in Matthew 9, the son of the widow of Nain, and that's Luke 7. And then Lazarus and John 11. Now, in all of these, it was only a revival of a natural body. And that body, I'm sure, could have died again. That might have been the experience of these people, that they all lived to die again. But none of them wrote a book. None of them did that because the Holy Spirit of God was in entire control over this. But I'm going to make another suggestion, and I think we ought to be very careful here that their resurrection was a restoration to life, because in 1 Corinthians we're told very carefully, Christ the first fruits, and afterward they that are Christ at his coming. So these here are not the resurrection that is mentioned in 1 Corinthians 15, where it's sown a natural body and raised a spiritual body. That's not what you have here at all. Now, the very interesting thing is that these could not fit in between Christ and the rapture of the church and the resurrection of the believers then in Christ. This couldn't fit in between that at all, because Paul's very inclusive. He says, they that are Christ at his coming. And so I don't think that you could put these in here. Now, there are several other things we could bring in here. I personally believe that Enoch and Elijah, when they were taken away, translated, Enoch was translated, Elijah left in a chariot. I believe that they are in a body, the kind of body that they had down here, because I believe that Enoch and Elijah will probably be the two witnesses that are going to come back someday. That is just my opinion. I wouldn't want to push that at all. I'm almost sure Elijah's one of them, and I'm almost sure about it. Now, the interesting thing here is that all of this is given to us for a very definite purpose. And what is the purpose of it? That God raised these from the dead. to prove that the death and resurrection of Christ is going to raise today his own. These were just some of the saints, that's all. Just a little exhibit, just a sample, as it were. This was to give a wonderful basis for our faith and for our assurance. Now, let me say in closing, what I believe makes this very important, that when Christ ascended back into heaven, I believe that he took these with him. He led captivity captive. And it's my feeling that's what it is. But now I hasten to say this, and I want to say it again carefully. We are told only so much, and then the Spirit of God draws down the curtain and says, there's nothing here to satisfy your curiosity. There's nothing here for you to dwell on. You either accept it, you take it, or you leave it. And I like the way the Spirit of God does it, my brother. Things that I've said about this may or may not be true. The disposition of these, I've made two suggestions, that they lived out their life again and died, as probably Lazarus did, or they were led captivity captive and taken back. That could be. I could be wrong on either one of them. Why? Because the Word of God just doesn't say it. Let's learn to believe the Word of God. And you remember the last book of the Bible says that you are not to take any way away from this book. And man, we're all great at anyone that tries to take away Scripture. But how about adding to it? Here is a place where there are a lot of books being written today. I don't think they should be written, by the way.
0: Our next question comes to us from a listener in Cedar Falls, Iowa, who writes, could you please explain the qualities I should consider in my attempt to find a good church?
1: Well, first of all, it should be, naturally, a local church organized according to Scripture. And the best place that I know to go is to go to the Word of God and on the day of Pentecost to see how that church was organized. They didn't apparently have a meeting in which they elected officers at that time. They did later on, of course, and these officers apparently were appointed. And I've never been quite sure that our method of electing officers is the proper one, but be that as it may, why, the mark of a good church, the very beginning, day of Pentecost, it says, they continued steadfastly in the apostles' doctrine and fellowship and in breaking of bread and in prayers. Now, that was the four marks of the early church. And these marks are not academic, and they're not philosophical, and they actually were not really theological. They were the four different things that characterized this group of people that heard Simon Peter on the day of Pentecost, and they were converted. And we're told here that these continued together daily with one accord, and they didn't have a meeting place, and they met in the temple. Now, the thing that characterized them was they continued in the apostles' doctrine. That means that what the apostles were teaching, they concurred and followed that. And they believed that. That was just not a creed that they had for a church that was quoted and meant practically nothing to the members. It wasn't that at all. This thing was a very vital thing, the doctrine of the early church. And a church today, to be a true church, must be a church that has the doctrine. And that is the thing that Paul gives in 1st and 2nd Timothy and Titus for a church. It must be a doctrinal church. And that doctrine must be biblical doctrine. That is, the apostles' doctrine, what they taught. And today, there are many things called a church, friends, that are not a church, for the very simple reason they deny everything that's in the doctrine of the church, what the apostles believed and taught and what's written in the Word of God. So that is basic. That is essential. And then they continued in the fellowship. And that fellowship is a little bit different than what we think of it today. It's a sort of a camaraderie term, sort of hail fellow, well met, pat you on the back, glad to see you. It's a very sophisticated approach. You see a bunch of Christians in church today shaking hands, patting each other on the back and all that sort of thing. That's really not Christian fellowship. Fellowship is in two areas. There is fellowship with God the Father, God the Son, and God the Holy Spirit. And that means that believers meet together and share the things of Christ together. Because the Holy Spirit's going to take the things of Christ, show them unto us, and it pleases the Father, you see. Therefore, when you meet together around the person of Christ, and that means you're in agreement. That means that you are enjoying the things of Christ. And then there's fellowship with each other. And that means that you're sharing the same things together, that you're enjoying the same things, that you're rejoicing in the same things. Now, that is the fellowship. Then in breaking of bread is the Lord's Supper, that which he said, this do ye until I come. For as often as you do this, you show forth the Lord's death. And that's what the church is all about. It's to show forth the Lord's death till he come. That is, his death, resurrection, and coming again. And if a church is not revealing those three things in its message, then it's not a church. Maybe it's a man back of a pulpit in a building. It's got a steeple on it, and the steeple has a bell on the inside of it that they ring on Sunday. That doesn't make a church by any means, although a lot of them are called churches. But it's one that is setting forth the death of Christ for sinners and the breaking of bread and in prayers. And a church should be a praying church. The early church, when a problem arose, they went to prayer about it. Prayer should be a very vital part of the church. So the mark of a church, and this is basic, are these four things. Now, somebody says that's rather idealistic. It certainly is, especially when you look at the average church today. Therefore, I would say when you go out, what is it that you should look for? The church, is it centered around its midweek meeting, or is it centered around the volleyball court? Is the busiest place in the church the place of worship and teaching, or the place of banquets and the gymnasium? Those are things that you'll have to decide. That's the way that you'd have to approach it today, is to find out where the emphasis is placed. Then another thing that I think it'd be well with then having inspected the physical plant and the program of the church would be then to move in and find out really how much of Bible teaching was going on. That's on one side. On the other side, how is it being received? Were the members growing in grace? Was there love one for another? Was there concern? Were they interested in getting the Word of God out? Now, those are the things that you should look for today. And somebody says, where will you find a church like that? Well, now, you've asked me a question I can't answer because I don't know all the churches today. I know a few churches that would answer to this. And unfortunately, I don't know too many, but I do know some that would measure up to this. And I would say to this young man that he ought to look for a church like this. And there are a lot of these very fine Bible churches today that have a great many young people. I've discovered that when you really give the Word of God, you are sure going to have a nice group of young people. And that's another way. And this young fellow, if he finds that church, he'll find out there are a lot of young people in the church just like he is that really want the Word of God, and want Christian fellowship.
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0: 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Gary has been teaching God's Word for almost 40 years in Southwest Florida and serves as the pastor and founder of Fellowship Church of Inglewood, where we love Jesus and we love people. My name is Roger Johnson, and our hope for today is that you will be encouraged and motivated to live your life for Jesus Christ. Here's Pastor Gary with today's message.
1: Then said Jesus to the Jews which believed on him, say it with me, if you what? Do what? Say it one more time. If you what? Continue in my word. Then you're my disciples indeed, and you shall know the what? And the truth will make you free. I didn't know how to be a husband. No one taught me. I didn't grow up in a home modeling a good husband, a good father. I had to learn from the word. Amen. I didn't know a lot of stuff. Or maybe I knew it, but I said, I don't give a hoot. I'm going to go against it. Until I started seeing it in the word. And the word started cleaning me up. And me and God started getting on the same page together. Y'all hear me or not? I need truth with God. He sees me naked. Okay? Knows everything about me. He knows that about you. In hope of eternal life, why should I have truth with God? Why should I believe his word? Say it with me, that next part. Which God that cannot what? Promise before when? The Bible is not a lie. Ah, that's just a book of myths. That's just what you think. That's not what I think. I know what I think. What I think was bull. I was bad. No. God's word has been nothing but good to me. How many would raise a hand and say, boy, God's word or God's truth, preaching or something in my life, somewhere along the way, God's word, it was good to me. Amen. How many would say, boy, it sure kicked my tail? Absolutely. But I need truth with God. Truth isn't what you think, it's what he thinks. I'm just trying to help you be a warrior. We're not going to, when you go into the service, you don't get to vote. When you're in basic training, they'll go, yes, yes, young man in the back. How do you think we should run things? But we do that with God. It's ridiculous. Truth isn't what I think. If I examine my thinking from way back and even to some current, boy, my truth, boy, I'm glad I have his truth because my head's screwy. I want to do things I shouldn't do, and sometimes I do them. And I have to confess it. But there's a battle in me. Okay? Ronnie's not my battle. Gary, my battle. Amen. Truth. Truth isn't what Gary thinks. It's what God thinks. I say that to you as a congregation as well. Truth isn't what I say. If I say something up here that's contrary to the word of God, don't believe me, call me a liar. Now, if you want to be nice to me, try to help me. That'd be nice. Because I'm not infallible. But quit following your party's line. You hear me? I don't care which political party it is. But if it's wrong, it's wrong. You hear me or not? Period. Let me see that next one. What does it say? We come to who? On whose terms? Not our terms. But I've been good. I was nice. So-and-so across the street, they're a Christian. They're worse than me. But so-and-so across the street,

0: His name's written in the Lamb's Book of Life. Doesn't mean that he ain't living wrong or doing something wrong in his life. But it never was about he's worse than you and you better than him, so you go into heaven. You both screwed up. You hear me or not? Only one way, Jesus. Am I banging that too hard on your head today? I listen to some churches sometimes. I do it online. A lot of them local, and I listen to a few others. I think it's my job. I like to do that. I like to see especially what we're doing around here. But honestly, guys, sometimes I'll listen, and a person couldn't get saved by what's coming out of the pastor's mouth. I don't want to go to a church where I can't get saved. Y'all hear me or not? I don't want to go to a church where I can't get saved. Every week, I don't want anybody to leave here lost. The most important thing you'll ever do is have truth with God. Get right with him. Well, what will Grandma think if I tell her now I'm a Christian instead of whatever else? I think Grandma will be fine. But I want him to be fine first. Amen? And most likely Grandma will be good later too. We need truth with God. How shall a young man cleanse his way like Gary Clark? How do we do it? Say it with me, that last part. By taking what? Unto your what? Word. That's how you clean your way. I'm dirty, I'm filthy, I'm nasty. I got these bad desires, these bad thoughts. I do these bad things. How can I clean my life up? Take heed to the word. Yes or no, amen. And God's for you. He's not against you. He's with you. He loves you. He's excited. And he wants you to repent. He says, I'm right here. Come on, I'm right here. You can make it. You can make it. You can do this. Truth with God. Forever, O Lord, say it with me. Your word is what? Where? You're not changing God's word. Yeah, but I'm fancy. I got me this education. He could give a rip. Never changing. Your word, God's word. I need truth with God. His word is the way. That's the only way. Your word is very what? Therefore, you're what? Now that's the goal right there, to start loving the word and not fighting the word. Show great vigor against your flesh. Great vigor against your flesh. Show great courage against your flesh. Be very aggressive against your flesh. Start to love God's word. You hear me or not? This is right. I'm wrong. Say that out loud. This is right. I'm wrong. Practice with me. This is right. I'm wrong. One more time. This is right. I'm wrong. So easy to point the finger at somebody else. Truth with God. I need truth with God. Why? That we henceforth be no more children. When are we going to grow up? Tossed to and fro. And we've got a world, and we've got media, and we've got online, and we've got social mess. It just pulls us, man. It pulls us. It pulls us because Satan's the prince of the power of the air. It pulls us. And we can get tossed to and fro, carried about with every wind of what? Seems like the church believes everything today but Jesus. It's ridiculous. We need to stand for Jesus Christ. You hear me or not? You're too strong on Jesus, Clark. You know, I've really never had anybody come say that in my face. But it is up here, though, in my mind. Is that too much? Am I doing too hard? Am I a little bit too? I'm going to stick with him. Amen? By the sleight of men and cunning craftiness. We need to be warriors for Christ. We need to stick to the truth. We need to believe the truth. We need to correct people with truth. You hear me? I do it. I don't mean to be ugly. I try to do it in love. But I don't want people to jump off a cliff. I want to help them. And God's word is the way. whereby they lie in wait to deceive. Verse 15, say it out loud, very important. But speak the truth in what? And I'm trying to do that today. I'm trying to do it. I could have already said like a whole bunch of expletives. I don't feel that well, so I can't raise my voice like I'd like. So it helps me come across more loving. Yeah. We're to speak the truth in love, that we may grow what? Up in Him in all things, which is our what? He's the head of the church. We're to grow toward Him. We're to be like Him. That's good for my life. Amen. How many, just with a hand raised and just be really, just bluntly sincere, how many would say, me growing in Christ has really changed some really bad things in my life, some rough stuff in my life. I mean, me growing in Him has really helped me. How many say, I like me more, I like me more, I just like me more. One more question. I think other people like me more. This is good, man. God's word is good for us. We're to eat it up like with a spoon. Keep going. Stand your ground, the belt of truth. So I need truth with God. I need truth with who? I need truth with me. If one thing the church has done, it's made us have 1 hour a week where we can pretend. And we dress up, nice big Bible, amen. We teach you little words to say, bless the Lord, praise the Lord. But you're fine words, but we're not at truth with ourselves. We're hiding. You might, Clark, how do you know all this? Because that's me many times. Of all people that has to come and look and pretend, it's the preacher. Because I'm front and center. Well, he says, I don't pretend much. But yeah. But a lot of times, my getting it out is in front of y'all. Did y'all hear me or not? I'm not better than y'all. I'm not better than you. That's the truth. I need to be at truth with myself. Okay? Let's see what the Bible says. Let not mercy and what? Truth forsake who? Bind them about your neck. Write them upon the table of your heart. Don't just look at that book. Say, boy, that's me. That's me. I'm the sinner. I'm the one in need of change. Tie that around your neck. Bind it on you. That's me. Have the courage to do that with great vigor, great courage, great aggressiveness. Your word's a lamp unto my feet. It's a light unto my path. Tell yourself, I'm off the path. Not doing right. Or if you're on the path, say, man, thank you, Lord, I'm on the path. But don't get all proud. Oh, look at me, I'm on the path. Nuts. A heart that devises wicked imaginations. That's us. How many have been known to have some wicked thoughts? Let me see some hands. Feet that be swift in running to what? Truth with yourself. This ain't right. I shouldn't do that. I shouldn't say that. I need to right now humble myself and apologize. I'm not right with the Lord. I mean, is that okay to talk like that to yourself? It's okay. Because this is the word, man. This is the word. Because that when they knew God, they glorified Him not as God. Neither were they what? But then they became vain in their imaginations and their foolish heart was darkened. I'm going to tell you something. That's not just for unbelievers there. We believers can do that. We can get to the place where we're not glorifying the Lord because we want this to happen and it don't happen. But they said on television, if we gave them money, it would happen. It's ridiculous. And so what do we do? Back it up. So what do? We become unthankful maybe in our situation. And then we can look at our situation. It can be health. It can be a marriage. It can be a son or a daughter that's wayward. It can be a whole host of things. And then we can become vain in our imaginations. And we can find ourselves moved away from God. Does that make any sense to you or not? I need truth with myself. For though we walk in the flesh, we don't war after the flesh. For our weapons of warfare are not carnal, but they're mighty through God to the pulling down of strongholds. When you have truth with God and you have truth with yourself, you can make great strides in your life. Well, I've just always done this. I can't get any better. That's a lie. I've just always drank. I can't stop drinking. You can. But you got to be a warrior. Great vigor, great courage, great aggressiveness. I'm smoking weed. I can't get off the weed. You can. It's not God's will for your life. You hear me? And don't buy that devil's lie either. It's legal now. I can do it. I know you don't like me sometimes. I don't give a hoot. Get with yourself. I need truth with me, man. Cast down imaginations. So many of our heads are so screwed up. We've made the rules. We've made the laws. We've made this. And look at us. What a mess we are. Cast that mess down. Every high thing that exalts itself against the knowledge of God, against the word of God. You're right. I'm wrong. Have that talk with yourself. Truth with yourself. And bring those thoughts into captivity to the obedience of who? Okay? I don't know why you go to church. Well, church can surely turn your life around. If you're hearing the word and you're believing the word and then you're going on and getting in the word yourself, you can be a different person. You'd be like my mother. My whole life, she was a drunk. My whole life, she was a drunk. My whole life, she was a drunk. Went to church 3 weeks in a row. Came home, drank after the first one. Came home, drank after the second. After the third one, she got saved. Never drank another drop the rest of her life. That's called the power of the gospel. It's the truth. It happened. We all are on a different journey, but I think a lot of that journey is just getting that truth with God. Number two, getting that truth with yourself. Quit making excuses. Say that out loud because we need to hear each other. Quit making excuses. Oh my gosh. How many like to spend time, quality time, with excuse makers? Nobody. But somehow God's cool with it. No. I need truth with myself. Help me, buddy. Say that out loud. We must be what? Number two, we must be what? There's not going to be great growth in your life unless you really work at this. But I've seen some people get saved, like my mama and many others, who when they really, really, really listen to a message like this, they can be in warp speed as a believer in Christ. It's amazing. I don't understand why it take me so long. Maybe you the problem. Come on. Therefore, let us keep the feast not with old leaven, neither with the leaven of malice and wickedness, but with the unleavened bread of what? Sincerity and what? Amen. Good stuff, buddy. I need truth with myself. Say that out loud. Game playing. That's my words. Ain't gonna what? When you at what? Buddy, many of you military people, listen. You can play with the gun. You can clean the gun. You can look at the gun. You can talk about the gun. But when it comes to battle time, talk's over. It's warrior time. And that's what we need personally in our life. Warrior time. It's no I go, cut it. Right, let me see that verse. If we say we have no sin, if we're lying to ourselves, look at, if we say we have no sin, we do what? And the what? Truth ain't in us. Mm-mm. One last one this morning. Third one. It's not long. Stand your ground, a belt of truth. Three things that we need about truth. This belt of truth. And by the way, everything I'm talking about today, if you don't have truth with God, your pants are down. Look at me, I'm a Christian. I can't see you. All I see is your pants are down. Would you pull your pants up? If you, you know, I'm serious. If you don't have truth, man, if you're not at truth with yourself, your pants are down. You're lying to yourself, but you don't think we can't see it? You don't think your family can see it? Say. Now, sometimes we hide pretty good, but your pants are down. And if they ain't down, it's not long. They're coming down. Truth. I need truth with others. Here's an interesting verse from Jonah. Jonah 2:8. They that observe lying vanities forsake their own mercy. Don't you say that verse with me at least once. They that observe lying vanities forsake their own mercy. Now there's two thoughts to that verse. One is, you can lie to yourself and your own vanities and your own problems, and you can forsake the mercy of God that God has for you. And you can keep walking the path that you're walking. Happy trails. Here's another look at that verse, truth with others. Back that up. They did observe lying vanities. There are people that are watching our lying vanities, and therefore they forsake their own mercy. Boy, that's sad, ain't it? That's sad. I need truth with others. I need to be truthful with myself, with God, with myself, but I need other people to see that, because what I'm doing, Jesus told the Pharisees, he said, you're making people twofold the child of hell. They're twice as likely to go to hell now since they met you. Say that out loud with me. They're twice as likely to go to hell since they met you. I'm not trying to be ugly to you, but I want you to think about that. After people meet me, are they want to be saved? They want to see what I got and desire that? Or when they meet me, they're twice as likely to go to hell. Pretty tough thought, isn't it? Beware of false prophets, which come to you in sheep's clothing, but inwardly they're ravening wolves. I'm talking about yourself. That I'm not a false prophet to people. Does that make sense? I go to Fellowship Church. I'm this, I'm that. Are you right with the Lord? You have truth with God, truth with yourself. And the message that you're giving forth, is it a true message or a false message? But if I tarry long, that thou mayest know how thou ought to behave yourself in the house of God, which is the church of the living God. It's the pillar and ground of what? Church ought to be a place that is decent and in order. At Fellowship Church, this is going to be a place of love. You hear me or not? I can't stand it if you run your mouth against people. You hear me? There's 12 doors out of here. Find one of them. We want to teach the word here. I don't want to get up here on a Sunday like this and open up the Bible and talk and have people, I just can't believe he said, I've had so many people walk out on me over the years. It's disrespectful and they're pathetic. Do you hear me? Since when can't we preach the truth in the church? Y'all hear me or not? All right. Remove from me. We're talking about ourselves with other people. Remove from me the way of lying. Grant me thy law graciously. People, when they meet me or meet you, they shouldn't be meeting a liar. Remove that from me, Lord. I've chosen the way of what now in my life? Truth. Thy judgments have I laid before me. Not what I think, but what you say. And this is for other people. This is how I can have truth with other people. I've stuck to your testimonies, O Lord. If you stick with Jesus, you will be a better person for other people. Better husband, better wife, better friend, better whatever. O Lord, put me not to what? Shame. Because that's what I'm going to be to other folks. If I say something, I'm acting this way, but I'm not that way. This whole series is based on fighting hypocrisy. I hope you're hearing it. I'm hearing it. I will run the way of your what? Not run away from your commandments. I'm going to run the way of them. When thou shalt enlarge my what? Take more of me, Lord. Get more of my heart. Go ahead, buddy. Get more of my heart. We're done with the message. Stand your ground against yourself. You hear me? Let's thank the Lord for his word. I got to quit. Amen. Come on.
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1: Let's open our Bibles to the book of Hosea. Hosea chapter 6 is where we'll be today, and we'll look at a few verses in chapter 5 as well. Hosea chapter 6. In chapter 5, the Lord, through Hosea, is pronouncing judgment upon his people Israel. In chapter 5, verse 14, the name Ephraim is used to address the northern tribes, the northern tribes of Israel. And the reason Ephraim is used is that's the name of the largest of those tribes, but it's used to address the whole northern kingdom. Look down to chapter 5, verse 14, "For I will be unto Ephraim as a lion, and as a young lion to the house of Judah. I, even I, will tear and go away. I will take away, and none shall rescue him. I will go and return to my place. Till they acknowledge their offense and seek my face, in their affliction they will seek me early." You see, the judgment proclaimed throughout chapter 5 ends in verse 15, actually with a glimmer of hope. He says in verse 15, "Until they acknowledge their offense and seek my face, and in their affliction they will seek me early." Now we have a chapter division, and I believe that that chapter division was placed there because there's a shift in who is speaking. In chapter 5, the Lord is speaking, saying, judgment's coming, but there's hope. Then in chapter 6, Hosea speaks, and he urges the people to come back to the Lord. Now, some people say that chapter 6, the first few verses, is not Hosea. They think it's Israel speaking and giving some half-hearted attempt at repentance. But when I read this passage, that's not what I get from it. It's a lot easier to see Hosea speaking and giving these people a public invitation. Look down in chapter 6, verse 1. Hosea says, "Come, and let us return unto the Lord. For he hath torn, and he will heal us. He hath smitten, and he will bind us up." Father, I pray that you'd help us as we look at this verse of Scripture and seek to understand this wonderful invitation that was given to your people who had fallen away from you. Lord, it shows your love, your mercy, your kindness, and I pray that we'll understand some things today that will make us return to you and encourage us to share that wonderful message with others as well. In Jesus' name, amen. Now, one of the reasons to understand chapter 6, verse 1, as being spoken by the prophet Hosea, not by the people of Israel, is the concept that we call the perspicuity of Scripture. How many have never heard that word before? Perspicuity. Good, you'll learn something today. It's a word we use in doctrines, Bible doctrines. It's actually a word that means, it kind of combines two things, clarity and understandability. So when we talk about the perspicuity of Scripture, we're saying that the Bible is clear and understandable. This flows from the fact that God's purpose in giving us the Bible is to communicate truth to us. God did not give the Bible to hide the truth. He gave the Bible to reveal truth. So when we read and study our Bible, the meaning of the words that is readily apparent to you is most often the correct meaning. When you read your Bible and you say, "Oh, that says this, that means this," most of the time, you nailed it. You nailed it. This has been called the golden rule of Bible study. When the plain sense of Scripture makes perfect sense, seek no other sense. When the plain sense of Scripture makes perfect sense, seek no other sense. In other words, the meaning that is first obvious to the reader is usually the correct meaning. Here's what else that means. Never think, "I can't understand the Bible. I'm not going to bother reading the Bible. I can't understand it. I'll just wait and let the preacher explain it all to me." The perspicuity of Scripture teaches us that you don't need to have a preacher explain it all to you. Now, I'm going to give you a couple qualifications on this, but basically the idea is, look, you have a Bible in your lap. God has given

0: you his inspired word. You read that word, you study that word, and the things that you understand from that reading are most often going to be what God wants you to understand from it. Let me give you a couple qualifications to that. Number one, we need God's Holy Spirit to illuminate the Scripture to our understanding. So I'm not saying by this that, oh yeah, I can understand it. No, I need the Lord. I need His Holy Spirit. Remember the psalmist prayed, open thou mine eyes, that I may behold wondrous things out of thy law. So we got to have God's Holy Spirit to help us understand the Bible. A lost person has to have God's Holy Spirit opening it up and convicting their heart from the Scripture for them to get saved. As believers, we shouldn't think, oh yeah, I don't need the Holy Spirit, I can understand it. Perspicuity of Scripture. No. Okay, that's the wrong idea. We need the Holy Spirit. Second qualification, God sometimes uses those who serve Him to help us understand certain things from the Bible. I'm not saying you have to have a preacher to understand the Bible, but sometimes God will use a preacher or a fellow believer to help you understand the Bible. Well, where's that in Scripture? How about Acts chapter 8? Philip ran thither to him, the Ethiopian eunuch, and heard him read the prophet Isaiah. And he said, understandest thou what thou readest? And he said, how can I, except some man should guide me? And he desired Philip that he would come up and sit with him. So Philip gets up in the chariot and explains to the eunuch that what he's reading, I think Isaiah 53, is really all about the Lord Jesus Christ, the Messiah, who just came and died on the cross, was buried, shed his blood, and rose again. And the eunuch's like, wow, glad you explained that to me, Philip. All right? So you don't have to have somebody explain it to you, but that does not mean that God does not use people to help us understand the Bible sometimes. And then the third qualification, when a passage of Scripture at first reading seems to contradict another passage of Scripture, then you've got to study that passage a little more deeply, because God does not contradict Himself in the Bible. There are some things when you, at first reading, you're like, wait a minute, that contradicts this. And that's why some people say, there's contradictions in the Bible. You know what? They just didn't study it deep enough. The more you study it, the more you realize there's no contradictions. But sometimes your first reading, it'll come across, well, that seems to be different than this. Study it more. Compare Scripture with Scripture. And here's the key. Understand the difficult portions in light of the clear portions. There are some things in the Bible that are obvious and clear. So when you get a difficult passage, don't just come up and invent some new teaching out of that passage. Say, wait a minute. How does that fit with the clear teaching of the Bible? Study to show thyself approved unto God, a workman that needeth not to be ashamed, rightly dividing the word of truth. Okay, it takes study to do that. And there are some parts of Scripture that are very deep. After all, it is the Word of God, our infinite God. And so we're never going to understand all of it until we're with the Lord and see Him face to face, right? Romans 11:33, oh, the depth of the riches, both of the wisdom and knowledge of God, how unsearchable are His judgments and His ways past finding out. We will never understand everything in the Bible until we're with the Lord. But that doesn't change the fact that God gave His Word to communicate truth to us. So, when the plain sense of Scripture makes perfect sense, seek no other sense. Someone has added a cautionary phrase to that rule. They said, when the plain sense of Scripture makes perfect sense, seek no other sense, lest it result in nonsense. And many false doctrines come from somebody's fanciful interpretation of some portion of the Bible when they ignore the perspicuity of Scripture. They say, well, you know, it says this, but there's a deeper meaning. You know, here's what it really means, you know, and you need me to explain it to you. And then they come up with all these crazy doctrines. So be careful about that. So all that to tell you that rather than try to say that Hosea 6:1 is the Israelites making some lame attempt at repentance, like some commentators say, when you just read this, you say, you know what? God's talking in chapter 5. He's saying judgment's coming, but He gives them hope in verse 15. And then you get to chapter 6. And I think the prophet Hosea has just been proclaiming God's judgment. The Lord says this, this, this. And then Hosea says, come, let us return unto the Lord. For He hath torn and he will heal us. He is smitten, and he will bind us up. Hosea's public invitation. What great and marvelous hope is given to those who were deserving of God's judgment and chastisement. Israel can return to the Lord, and the Lord will heal. He'll bind up their wounds. He'll revive them. He'll bless them once again with the former and the latter rains. Look at verse 2. After 2 days, he will revive us. In the third day, he will raise us up, and we shall live in his sight. Then shall we know, if we follow on to know the Lord. His going forth is prepared as the morning, and he shall come unto us as the rain, as the latter and former rain unto the earth. You can see in verse 2 and 3, now, first of all, there's some prophetic implications to these verses, because he says he will heal us. He will bind us up. After 2 days, he will revive us. He will raise us up. We shall live in his sight. Then shall we know. So there's prophetic implications here. Verse 1 is not only a promise, it's also a prophecy. And we see here the Lord is saying, I'm not done with my people Israel. There's still a future for God's people Israel. He's not done with them. Don't fall into replacement theology or covenant theology where you start to think that the church has now replaced Israel. God is still working with his people Israel. He's still going to fulfill the promises that he gave them as a nation. It's still going to come. He will heal. He will bind them up. Isaiah 55:11, therefore the redeemed of the Lord shall return and come with singing unto Zion, and everlasting joy shall be upon their head. They shall obtain gladness and joy, and sorrow and mourning shall flee away. You know, as believers, we look for the rapture of the church, while Israel looks for the second coming of Christ, when he's going to set up his kingdom. And Romans 11:26 says, and so all Israel shall be saved, as it is written. There shall come out of Zion a deliverer, and shall turn away ungodliness from Jacob. For this is my covenant unto them, when I shall take away their sins. Zechariah 12:10, I will pour upon the house of David, and upon the inhabitants of Jerusalem, the spirit of grace and supplications, and they shall look upon me, whom they have pierced. And they shall mourn for him, as one mourneth for his only son, and shall be in bitterness for him, as one that is in bitterness for his firstborn. That prophecy tells us that someday, Israel is going to realize Jesus is our Messiah. When he comes again, sets up the kingdom, they're going to look upon him whom they have pierced. And they're going to mourn. They're going to say, what did we do? But he's going to give them the spirit of grace and the spirit of supplications. And all Israel, Romans 11 says, will be saved in that day and come to him as their Messiah. What a wonderful day. So Hosea 6:1 has some prophetic implications. Come, and let us return unto the Lord, for he hath torn, and he will heal us. He hath smitten, and he will bind us up. Our verse also has some personal applications. What good is this for us, Pastor? Well, some wonderful personal applications. First, I see, it is possible, as God's people, to regress from the Lord, to fall away, to backslide. It's not good. It's a sad condition, but it's possible. In Corinthians, Paul addresses carnal believers. Now, you've got to be careful nowadays. There are some preachers who will make you think that there's no such thing as a carnal Christian. If you're saved, amen, you're all out for God. And they'll say that if you're not all out for God, then you must not be saved. Now, be careful with that. Because you start bumping up against work salvation. Because you're saying, if you're not loving your Bible like you should and attending church like you should, then I put a question mark on your salvation. Are we adding works to salvation? Careful there. Careful there. Now, should a Christian love the Word? Yes. Ought a Christian to be in church and love being with God's people? Yes. Are those evidences of salvation? Sure. But evidences are not requirements. And let's be careful that we don't teach and preach it that way. It is possible, sad, but possible for us as God's people to regress, to backslide away from the Lord. And so, you see that in this verse when it says, come, let us return. Jeremiah 2:19, thine own wickedness shall correct thee, thy backsliding shall reprove thee. Know therefore and see that it is an evil thing and bitter that thou hast forsaken the Lord thy God, and that my fear is not in thee, saith the Lord God of hosts. Jeremiah 8:5, why then is this people of Jerusalem slidden back by a perpetual backsliding? They hold fast deceit, they refuse to return. Later in Hosea, chapter 11, verse 7, my people are bent to backsliding from me. So I see in this verse, it is possible, as God's people, that we regress from the Lord. Second application, it is positive, good, for God to bring rebuke. It is positive for God to bring rebuke. You know, when God rebukes these people, it's a good thing. In chapter 5, when he says, I'm going to judge you, you guys are headed for judgment. We're like, don't talk that way. Judge not that you be not. Now, wait a second. That rebuke from the Lord is a good thing. Satan tries to spin it like a bad thing. When God chastises us as backslidden believers, that's a good thing. But Satan will work in your mind and try to get you mixed up. What does he do? First, he stirs hatred. God's being cruel to you. God's being mean. Here you are. You receive him as your Savior, and now you're kind of messing up some things. And what does God do? Beat you over that. No. He's lovingly chastising us, trying to bring us back to him. But the devil deceives, and he says, stirs hatred in your heart. And there are Christians who get mad at God. Don't be that person. Okay? Don't be that guy. Say, Lord, it's a positive thing that you're chastising me. Satan stirs hatred. The second thing he tries is he stokes despair. He says, you're too far gone. And you know, people who have backslidden from the Lord, instead of coming and returning, they say, I'm too far gone now. You know, God's not going to take me back. And they get kind of depressed and sullen, and their Christian life becomes sad. And all they have to do is come and let us return unto the Lord. He hath torn, there's chastisement, but he will heal us. He hath smitten, there's this Christian spanking, but he will bind us up. And so it's a positive thing for God to rebuke. Satan will stir hatred. He'll stoke despair, and then he'll sell pleasure to you. He'll say, you know what? You're obviously so far from the Lord, you might as well just live it up now. You might as well just enjoy some sinful pleasures because, you know, God's never going to use you now. What a lie. What a lie of the devil. Come, let us return unto the Lord. In Isaiah, the Lord says, come and let us reason together, saith the Lord. Though your sins be as scarlet, they shall be as white as snow. We use that a lot for salvation, but it's for the Christian too. You can be cleansed. You can be forgiven. You can be restored back in fellowship with the Lord. Come, let us return unto the Lord. Wake up to what Satan is trying to do in your thinking. Ephesians 5:14, wherefore he saith, awake, thou that sleepest, and arise from the dead, and Christ shall give thee light. And it is a positive thing for God to bring rebuke. So instead of seeing Satan's methods, why not see God's mercy? It's merciful for him to chastise me. Kind of like the farmer. When he wants a harvest in his field, he begins by ripping up the face of that field with a sharp plow. He hath torn, and he will heal us. He hath smitten, and he will bind us up. Hosea 10:12 says, sow to yourselves in righteousness, reap in mercy. Break up your fallow ground, for it is time to seek the Lord till he come and rain righteousness upon us. If you had a rusty piece of metal and you wanted to turn it into a mighty sword, you'd have to put it through the flames and melt it down first. And it is good, it is a positive thing when God brings us through some fiery trials. Sometimes we try to fix our own problems and we make a mess of things. Not too many years ago, we were having a problem with our washing machine. And I thought, okay, I don't want to pay a repairman $75 just to come out here and look at it. I can figure it out. I'm pretty good at taking things apart. And so I took this off and took that off, and the drum wasn't spinning right. And so pretty soon I had the whole thing apart, and I still couldn't figure out what was wrong. And so my wife said, just call the repairman. Okay. So I called the she said it nicely. So I called the repairman, and when he gets there, he goes, "What happened?" And he said, "All you had to do was take this off the front and just replace this thing right here." He said, "Now I'm going to have to charge you extra to put it back together." Sometimes we try to fix our own problems, and we make a mess of things. Kind of like the bungling surgeon who didn't set the broken bone just right. So now you go and find a better doctor, and he says, "I'm sorry, sir, but I'm going to have to re-break your bone in order to set it right. He hath torn, and he will heal us. He has smitten, but it's so he can bind us up." It is a positive thing for God to chastise us, and in Israel's case, to bring that rebuke. Psalm 147, verse 3, "He healeth the broken in heart and bindeth up their wounds." Romans says, "Behold the goodness and severity of God." They go together. Yes, the severity of God, but it goes with his goodness. So it's possible for God's people to regress from the Lord. It's positive for God to bring rebuke. Thirdly, it's pressing for God's people to return to the Lord. That's what this verse says. It's an urgent plea. "Come and let us return unto the Lord." These words, "come" and "return," so this is important. It's pressing. Come on, now is the time. Come back to the Lord right now. The word "come" indicates that if we're going to restore our relationship with the Lord, we must seek him. If God seems distant, guess who moved? It wasn't him. It was me. So come, let us return to the Lord. It's urgent. It's pressing. Hosea issues this public invitation and says, "Come." We have a great song in our book, songbook called "Jesus, I Come." "Out of my bondage, sorrow, and night, Jesus, I come. Jesus, I come. Into thy freedom, gladness, and light, Jesus, I come to thee. Out of my sickness, into thy health. Out of my want, and into thy wealth. Out of my sin, and into thyself, Jesus, I come to thee." The second verse is, "Out of my shameful failure and loss, Jesus, I come. Into the glorious gain of thy cross. Out of earth's sorrow, into thy balm. Out of life's calm, out of life's storms, and into thy calm. Out of distress, into jubilant psalm, Jesus, I come to thee. Out of unrest and ignorant pride, Jesus, I come. Into thy blessed will to abide, Jesus, I come to thee. Out of myself to dwell in thy love, out of despair into raptures above, upward foray on wings like a dove, Jesus, I come to thee." And I can't help but think that maybe the hymn writer was meditating on Hosea 6:1. "Come and let us return unto the Lord." It's pressing for God's people to return to the Lord. The longer we stay away, the worse things get. You see, the devil deceives and he says, "Well, you know, you're far enough now. It's too late to come back." No, the longer we stay away, the worse it gets. This is especially taught in Jeremiah 13, in verses 1 through 7. There's an unusual account. I won't take time to read it to you. But Jeremiah is told to take a linen girdle, a piece of cloth, a linen loincloth, basically, and to bury it in the mud beside a river. And he's told to leave it there for many days. Then God tells him, go back and dig it up. And when he does, he pulls it out and it's ruined. It's marred. And one time I preached a message from that passage. I called it "Lessons from the Linen Loincloth." The main lesson was, the longer we stay away, the worse things get. It's pressing for God's people to return to the Lord. Rebellion runs from God. Repentance runs to God. Sin runs away from God. Surrender runs toward God. Psalm 27:8, "When thou saidest, seek ye my face, my heart said unto thee, thy face, Lord, will I seek." Okay, it's time to seek the Lord. It's time to come back to him. It's pressing for God's people to return to the Lord. And then one more lesson. It's possible as God's people to regress from the Lord. It's positive for God to bring rebuke. It's pressing for God's people to return to the Lord. And I like this one. It's promised to God's people to know recovery from the Lord. Because this is a promise. He says He will heal us. He will bind us up. Jeremiah 3, verse 12, go and proclaim these words to the north and say, return, thou backsliding Israel, saith the Lord, and I will not cause mine anger to fall upon you. For I am merciful, saith the Lord, and I will not keep anger forever. A few verses later, Jeremiah 3, 22, return, ye backsliding children, and I will heal your backslidings. Behold, we come to thee, for thou art the Lord our God. Isn't that good? This is a promise as much as it is an invitation. God lovingly deals with us. Remember, Hosea is all about God's faithful love. It's His faithful love. And yes, there's lots of judgment in this book, but the idea is this wonderful promise. He will heal us. He will bind us up. I'm reminded of Isaiah 53. The greatest healing of all takes place at our salvation. With His stripes, we are healed. Jesus' stripes were the wounds that were inflicted upon Him that caused His blood to flow out and pay for our sins. Without the shedding of blood is no remission or forgiveness of sins. But Jesus shed His blood to pay for my sins and yours so you wouldn't have to pay for them. If we had to pay for our own sins, guess how long it would take? All of eternity, separated from God in a lake of fire, and we'll never get it paid off. But Jesus could suffer eternal death in a moment of time because He was the eternal Son of God. And when He died at that moment in eternal death. And He suffered all of hell for you and for me, like a fire and all. So we don't have to. But we must accept His payment for us. Some people reject it. They say, no, I'll make it to heaven on my own. I'll be good enough. I'll deserve it. And when you do that, you cancel your opportunity then to trust Christ alone for salvation. Salvation is not Jesus plus anything else. It's Jesus alone. His shed blood and resurrection for your salvation. So when you understand that, you come, the first coming to Him, and you come to Him and say, Lord, I'm a sinner. I don't deserve heaven, but You died for me. And right now I'm trusting in You. Your death, burial, and resurrection, and Your blood to wash away my sins. And whosoever shall call upon the name of the Lord shall be saved. When you call on Him like that, He saves you. That's the first coming to the Lord that needs to take place. And if you've not done that, let me encourage you to make sure you've done it. Take care of it today.
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0: Hi, this is Kirby Anderson. You know, each day we take on the tough issues and provide a biblical perspective to them. The topics we cover are wide-ranging. Apologetics, theology, prophecy, creation and evolution, intelligent design, marriage, family, child-rearing, the millennial generation, friends and society, politics, economics, business, religious liberty, the Constitution, public policy, foreign policy, military policy, tensions in the Middle East, abortion, homosexuality, pornography, sexual ethics, media, technology, history, and America's godly heritage. 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
0: Thank you for joining me. It is the Friday weekend edition, and we're grateful that you can join us. We're going to be talking, as you might imagine, a little bit about religious liberty. We're going to be talking about the Chief Justice, as well as one of the Associate Justices on the Supreme Court. Midterm elections right now, so we'll get into some of that and a number of other studies. Of course, we have been talking about Iran and Islam all week, so there will be lots to cover. We have in studio with us Kelly Shackelford, President, CEO, and Chief Counsel, First Liberty Institute. Great to see your face once again.
2: It's good to be in one place. Been moving around a lot.
0: Yes, you've been very busy. And let me introduce for the very first time, Garrett Bell, who is Associate Counsel at First Liberty Institute. And of course, we were talking off air about being at the University of Kentucky and getting your law degree from Washington University in St. Louis. And it's great to have you here as well.
3: Great to be here.
0: But Kelly, if nothing else, the first article is about California religious discrimination case. But if you tie that into one out of Liberty University, it reminds me of a conversation you and I've had. You were hoping to maybe get rid of Lemon. You did. Maybe Smith. I think that's happening. Hardison. But the other one you'd always like to get rid of is Locke versus Davy. And it does seem to me that both of these cases go back to a case that says you can use any kind of curriculum in homeschool, as long as it's not religious. You can actually have access to any kind of major at Liberty University, as long as that's not religious. And that seems discriminatory. So these two cases, could you explain for a few minutes?
2: Yeah, I mean, it is discriminatory. I mean, the two cases, so let's take first the Woolard, which we just filed in the Supreme Court.
0: Yes.
2: This is a case where in California, they say, look, we've got this sort of government charter school, so we're going to allow you, if you're homeschooling, to get reimbursement for your educational materials. And so if you're a parent who's homeschooling and using educational materials, you can get reimbursement unless there's anything religious. Now, wait a second.
0: Wait a minute.
2: We had a Supreme Court case on this issue. It was much more severe than reimbursing materials. It was you can choose a religious school. When Maine said, no, we're not going to allow you to choose a religious school.
0: Mm-hmm.
2: And the Supreme Court said, now this is like, what, 3 years ago? 6-3, unconstitutional. So they think, oh, well, you know, yeah, going to the school and having the government pay for this, the religious school, that's okay. But we can't reimburse you for your materials. I mean, it's just crazy. It's like, oh, I'm not following that Supreme Court decision. The other one, at least, is a little bit, you understand where they're getting it from. And that is, we have a student that we represent.
0: Mm-hmm.
2: Steve Fitchin is lead counsel on it. I've known Steve for years, but we're co-counsel.
0: Right.
2: And this student, you get a scholarship in Virginia. You can get some reimbursement. And she was entitled to it until you can be a music major.
0: Yes, she was a music major.
2: But you can't be a music major
0: because you worship. Yeah.
2: Because you worship.
0: Yeah.
2: So it reminds me of the old cases when they would try to say, you know, you can't play like Handel's Messiah, right? Or a band at a high school band couldn't play A Mighty Fortress Is Our God. Now, what we had to tell them later was, Do you know where that tune came from?
3: It was a beer drinking hall tune that they took over to put Christian words to. So the idea that music, you know, is religious or non-religious, it's just the words you use or what, but it's just completely, I mean, how obviously discriminatory is that? You know, we're not going to treat you the same because you're religious or what you're singing is religious. It's again, we've dealt with this, I thought. And now the neat thing about the case with Brittany and the state Liberty. Of Virginia yeah. is it really goes back to what you mentioned, Locke v. Davy.
0: Right, right.
3: And Davy was a guy who, again, just wanted to be treated equally. And because he wanted to be in the ministry, they took his scholarship away, his money away. Well, the amazing thing, I just love the way God does this.
0: I was hoping you're going
3: to
0: bring this up.
3: That caused Davy to go to Harvard Law School.
0: Mm-hmm.
3: And Davy is now a lawyer. In fact, he's the lawyer
0: yes.
3: in this case.
0: I'm so glad you brought that up.
3: And so what a wonderful thing it would be for them to take this case, reverse, and he would be a part of the clean circle of wiping out this horrible ruling that's discriminatory that's been in place now for many years.
0: Gary, let me come to you for just a minute, because I did mention some of these cases, because I remember a time when there were people like Kelly and others saying, you know, we got to get rid of this lemon test. It's a mess, you know. And then you have the Smith case out of Oregon, the Hardison case, which is a TWA case. And one after another, these have been eliminated in many cases by First Liberty lawsuits. And this particular two cases are now before the Supreme Court. And I think this one is on life support. What's your thoughts?
4: Yeah, well, for one, I mean, getting to work for a place like First Liberty, where I was in law school, you know, from 2019 to 2022, and I'm sitting there reading Lemon, and I'm reading some of these cases where, man, we really lost grounds. It seems like religion has been completely stripped from the public sphere. And then, you know, I finish my law degree, I go work for a couple of years, real estate, I get to come to First Liberty. And yeah, they've laid this groundwork of like, oh, by the way, we overturned Lemon. and I'm trying to like explain to like some of my other buddies that went to law school, like, you guys are, you know,
0: you're
4: smacking,
0: out of date.
4: They're smacking their heads about some kind of indemnification clause, yeah. you know, looking like, what am I doing? And I get to be touching cases, you know, that are setting precedent for generations. It's incredible.
0: Yeah, I think it is.
4: Oh, go ahead.
0: Well, Kelly, I was just going to say that I get the First Liberty Insider. I encourage people to do so. You click on the picture either of Kelly or Garrett. It will take you to the bottom, and you can sign up if you haven't. It says 7 First Liberty cases are now at the Supreme Court. And I found out from you, it's now up to 9.
3: It is. It's, we're going to be following the next.
0: That's a prayer target.
3: 2 more on their way, and then another big news that we'll announce here in a week or so. We've actually got 9 where we're asking them to take the case, but we've got one that they've already taken, and we're about to be announced. And that argument will probably be in December at the U.S. Supreme Court. A really important case on parental rights.
0: Mm-hmm.
3: So. Just an amazing time. I mean, it really is. And people don't understand how hard it is to get a case to the Supreme Court. I mean, first you have to shepherd it correctly through the system and not have mistakes and things to get a case that would be Supreme Court possible. And even when you get it possible, there's, you know, 6,000, maybe even 7,000 requests a year.
0: Mm.
3: And they took 56 last year.
0: Wow.
3: So to have another case that we're going to be at the Supreme Court this year is amazing. And it's on things like you mentioned, religious freedom, changing precedents that had been really bad for most of our lives that are now flipping. And so God is really doing a great work in the country, because this is opening things up for people all across the nation.
0: Well, again, you heard it here first on Point of View. Let's take a break. When we come back, a very good piece by, of course, Judge James Ho about Clarence Thomas, and an interview that Ted Cruz has done. So we're going to talk about what's going on in the Supreme Court right after this.

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1: Lack of commitment is one of the biggest problems in marriage and relational formation. J.P. DeGance has been on my radio program to talk about what the church needs to do to build strong marriages and strengthen existing ones. In the past, we've talked about his initial research. This time, he talked about two factors that are hurting marriage commitment. Cohabitation is the first negative factor in marriage. As I've mentioned in previous commentaries, we discussed also on the radio, cohabitation has gone from being rare to routine. He reported that most engaged couples seeking premarital counseling are living together. That mindset changes from till death do us part to as long as love shall last. His latest statistics suggest that couples that cohabit have a 60 to 80% higher divorce rate. The other negative factor in marriage is dating apps. The linked article has the sensational title, Dating Apps Are Treating People Like Shoes on Amazon. He argues that these apps are not neutral tools. They are structurally harmful to the kind of relational orientation that healthy marriages require because they treat potential partners as commodities. It is essentially becoming a business model of cost-benefit analysis that has become optimized for consumer choice and frictionless exit. This is not the mindset you want to have if you want to build strong marriages and families. These apps train users in habits that work against commitment. The subtitle of the attached article is Here's What That Means for the Church. That is why I raise this issue. Pastors and Christian leaders need to warn young adults of the mindset that develops once you use these dating apps. If you want a congregation of strong marriages and stable families, we need to address this issue. I'm Kirby Anderson, and that's my point of view.
2: Go deeper on topics like you just heard by visiting pointofview.net. 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
1: Back once again, I thought we'd talk about the Supreme Court for just a little bit, but in particular, focus on Clarence Thomas. Now, if you've been out and about, you might have seen the fact that Senator Ted Cruz has written about this. You can actually see some very good interviews that have surfaced on YouTube about that. But Kelly pointed this one out, and I thought it was great. It was in National Review. James Ho is an individual we have quoted many, many times, an individual that indeed understands some of the aspects of what it's like to be a judge, but I thought this may have been the best analysis and reflection on Clarence Thomas that I've ever seen. What are your thoughts?
2: No, I agree. Judge Ho is kind of known for being a judge of courage. You know, judges, people don't, I mean, let me describe this a little bit for people. Judges are people who have done well, generally, in law school. Right? They've always gotten sort of golden stars, and they're used to collecting the golden stars. So, you know, why would you expect them to go against the flow, even if it means doing the right thing, if, you know, you're going to get criticized and all that? I mean, so it's always with human nature, right? Let's say you're a judge, you probably like to be a higher judge. So you'd probably like to either be elected or be appointed or whatever. So what you don't want is like a case that is really controversial and will split people down the middle 50-50 because you're going to anger 50% of the people. So what the judges have created is a lot of rationale and little technical things where they go, oh, I'm so sorry. I would really love to get to that issue, but I can't because – technically, I'm not allowed to address that issue. And they have this little, you know, thing in the law they've created. And there's like a bunch of these. But it just shows that they don't want to upset people, right? Well, Jim Ho is kind of the opposite. He just doesn't care.
1: Yeah.
2: He's like, you know what? And it's not just the general public, it's the other judges.
1: Right.
2: Right? Because when you
1: peer pressure.
2: When you stand on what the Constitution says in that situation, you expose all the others who are not standing for what the Constitution says. And they don't like that. You don't get invited to the parties and you get really shunned. And so that's what I thought was so good about Judge Ho's sort of summary of Ted Cruz's book on Justice Thomas is it helped because he understands it. If you look at the opinions, Judge Ho is often standing alone.
1: Yes.
2: Okay. And that's what he's writing about. He did never mention himself, but this is why he understands it and is so beautifully written is just that's what Justice Thomas, who he clerked for, did. He was the only person writing that opinion, that dissent, that concurrence, and he doesn't move because public opinion, which is what we saw when they tried to browbeat him in his confirmation hearing.
1: Oh, yeah.
2: And that's so hard to find, right? I mean, and it was just a great description of what a really excellent judge is. They follow the law. It's similar to a pastor, right? Do you have a pastor who's going to be faithful to the word? Or do you have a pastor who's going to be swayed by pressure, by, oh, they're not going to like it if I preach this, even though this is what the Bible says. They're not going to like it. So I think I'll skip this one and I'll go to something else. It's very similar, but it's what takes a good judge. And so I would highly encourage people to go to pointofview.net, click on this and read this. It's just a beautifully written and very accurate description of Justice Thomas and Senator Cruz's book on him.
1: Again, about 5 pages. Now, again, I would encourage you to get Ted Cruz's book, and I'd love to get him on sometime to talk about the book going further. But I was just thinking about this for a minute, Garrett, because Judge Ho says, you know, judges are first and foremost human beings susceptible to the same temptations and psychoses that consume others. But here's just a couple of examples. In the case of Prince versus the United States, Justice Thomas was the only justice to urge the court to reaffirm that the Second Amendment right to keep and bear arms is a personal right. Well, eventually that came to Heller and a few things like that. And then another good example is in the case of Dobbs, which is the abortion issue. He also authored this solo, the single opinion, urging the court to overturn Obergefell, which of course is the whole issue of same-sex marriage. So you know what it's like probably, Garrett, even in law school or sometimes with other lawyers, to stand up and speak and know that everybody else disagrees with you, but still be bold enough to do so.
3: Absolutely. WashU was not short of people who disagreed with me on fundamental things, and neither was the city of Austin. But so I can tell you, yeah, I mean, it's, you have hesitation of saying what you believe is true because you know they're going to come after you. And we're not just talking about the pressure of public opinion. We have judges coming out and saying, I fear for my life.
1: Yes.
3: Their lives are being threatened. And so for him to still say, I'm going to do the right thing, that's very admirable. And what stood out to me is the end of this article where he says, the thing that allows me to remain steady is an abiding faith. I use my litany of humility. I don't know if you've ever read the Litany of Humility, but it says things like, I'm going to praise the person that is elevated above me. That if they go before me and I stay back, God, I'm still going to praise you for that. I'm going to be thankful for that. And that is a that's a hard thing to admit to yourself and humble yourself to do as an attorney.
1: One of the things I think is so striking, and Kelly, you and I have been following this for years, just the really harsh things that our friends at the New York Times have said about him and many other justices have said about him. And of course, he is one individual that has penned more solo dissents than the rest of the members of the court. Although just pointing out John Paul Stevens did, but that was sort of a different reason for that. But here, it just, I think, illustrates again that you could certainly go along because, as it later talks about, your law clerks influence you, the media influences you. You can sort of feel like you're out on an island sometimes if you take a really strong stand on Supreme Court opinion.
2: No, well, there's no doubt. I mean, that's what Justice Thomas has been doing his entire career. And realize, he's only 2 years away from being the longest-serving justice.
1: Isn't that amazing?
2: On the United States Supreme Court in the history of our country. So that's a long time to stand alone. Now, again, a lot of his things where he stood alone are now majority opinions.
1: Shows
2: but,
1: the impact.
2: It's a rare quality to have, and it's what's made him part of what's made him such a great justice.
1: Well, I thought just for another minute or two, since, of course, this is a Christian program, Senator Cruz, this is a quote from, again, Judge Ho, Senator Cruz also spills much ink examining Justice Thomas's faith journey, and that's essential, he says. In an ideal world, being a Christian should have nothing to do with being a good judge, because the text is the text, about that. But in this fallen world where fancy federal judges are often offered the forbidden fruit of elite acceptance, being a Christian has everything to do with being a good judge. And it does seem to me that that's another part of that. If you've ever read his memoir, My Grandfather's Son, we are learning about how his grandfather and he certainly involved the Christian faith. There are a lot of verses that are mentioned there and a variety of others. So it does illustrate that there's another part of Clarence Thomas that you wouldn't know by reading some of the opinion pieces about him in the New York Times.
2: Well, yeah, again, it's a character issue, right? And think of it, especially if you're a federal judge, you're appointed for life.
1: Mm-hmm.
2: Nobody votes you out. Nobody says, oh, you know, bad decision. So you have incredible power, right? And even one of the most seductive things is the power to do good. So you might get a case and the law might not say what you want it to say, but you might want to do good for people.
1: Yeah.
2: And so you can see how easily justifiable that kind of thinking is, right? So it takes real humility. Real Christian humility to say, yes, I've been given this power, but I am going to use it for what I promised I would use it for. I'm going to interpret and faithfully, you know, follow the law and lay that out for people, even if I think the law is not right. I mean, it's not, I mean, the pride that would tell you, well, I can do good is also the pride that tells you, I'm going to insert my decision over an entire legislature, right? An entire state of people, an entire federal government, because I don't think the legislators got it right, or I don't think the founders got it right, or whatever. You can see how you've got the power. You can do what you think is good. It takes real humility, and Thomas does this a lot, where he says, I don't even agree with this law, but that's not my job.
1: Right.
2: This is what it says.
1: And you've had he and other justices say, actually, legislature, you need to do your job, because we're not going to do it for you, which I think is humility as well. Well, we've got these midterm elections, so we're going to take a break and talk about that right after this.
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0: I'm Bryce Johnson with this Unpacking It Sports and Faith Minute. Dallas Cowboys owner Jerry Jones once commented that he would be willing to pay an obscene amount if he could guarantee that his team would win the Super Bowl. Jones, speaking about winning a significant prize in football, reminds me of a much greater prize. In Matthew, Jesus describes the remarkable value of God's kingdom, saying, "The kingdom of heaven is like treasure hidden in a field. When a man found it, he hid it again, and then in his joy, went and sold all he had and bought the field." Again, the kingdom of heaven is like a merchant looking for fine pearls. 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Today, let's ask ourselves, do we value the kingdom of heaven as much as some value a Super Bowl? And are we willing to give up whatever it takes to experience the fullness of joy and peace found in Christ? I'm Bryce Johnson, and you can unpack that. For more, go to unpackingit.com.
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1: When was the last time you heard a good story? 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
2: Back to Genesis with Dr. John Morris, scientist with the Institute for Creation Research. Dr. Morris, now we know there are volcanoes here on Earth, but are they found anywhere else in the solar system?
3: Chris, we find evidence of volcanism on all of the rocky planets and many of the moons. Our own moon gives evidence of much volcanism in times past. Recent studies of Mars show that huge volcanoes were there as well. On the moons of the gaseous planets, some may even still be active. It appears to me that much of this volcanism is associated with meteorite impact. I wouldn't be surprised that at the time of the flood, the whole solar system got bombarded by meteorites. Remember the big picture of creation thinking. A very good creation, perfect in every sense, ruined by the introduction of sin and the curse on all of creation, and then restructured by the flood of Noah's day. Often God used natural causes to bring about his supernatural intent. And that's the way I see it from a back to Genesis perspective.
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5: Hello and welcome to Kids Talk. I'm Uncle Aaron.
6: And I'm Aunt Amber. Boys and girls, I have a big question for you. Have you started school yet? I know some have, and then some still have a little bit of time. I hope you all had a great summer, though.
5: Oh, ours was filled with a lot of camp fun here at Trail Ridge Camp, and then some family time going camping, plenty of fishing, and enjoying each other's company. I've really enjoyed that here this summer. Kids, what's something that you did this summer that you really enjoyed?
6: If you would like to share that with us, please send that to Kids Talk, 3434 West Kilbourne Avenue, Milwaukee, Wisconsin, 53208. And if you didn't get that all written down, we are going to repeat it a little later on.
5: You know, Aunt Amber, when I think of school starting, I can't help but think of our attitude. And I think that's what we ought to talk about today.
6: Attitude? Boys and girls, what is an attitude? Well, the dictionary says an attitude is the particular way a person thinks or feels about something or someone. You could either have a good attitude or a naughty one. So, which one do you have?
5: What kind of attitude does the Bible say we should have? Well, let's take a look. Why don't you turn in your Bible here to Philippians chapter 2. Boys and girls, make sure you are writing some of these verses down.

0: vain, neither labored in vain.
1: Do all things without murmurings and disputings. In other words, no grumbling or complaining.

0: What kind of attitude are we supposed to have? Well, we need to have a grateful one. Are you grateful for your schoolwork? Do you finish your schoolwork with a good attitude? I'm sure that we could do better with our attitudes, right?
1: But it is not just our schoolwork. We are supposed to have a good attitude in everything we do. And why do you think that is? Well, one reason is because God says in Matthew 5:14 that we are to be a light in the world, just like it says in our earlier passage in Philippians, among whom ye shine as lights in the world. How can we be a light in the world if we are like the world? If we grumble and complain just like the world, then really we are not going to shine as Christ shines because we are not being Christ-like.
0: How can we have a good attitude even when we don't want to? Well, here's a great way. What are you thankful for, Aunt Amber?
1: Huh?
0: What are you thankful for?
1: Well, so many things. My family, the sun that shines and makes things warm. I love books, so definitely books. I could go on and on.
0: And when you start to list all the things you're thankful for, what happens to your attitude?
1: Well, it changes. When I start counting my blessings, I am no longer frustrated or upset, but grateful to God for everything He has given me.

0: And that's exactly what we need to do, boys and girls. We need to be counting our blessings. Philippians 4:8 says that we must think on whatsoever things are true, whatsoever things are honest, just, pure, lovely, of good report, things that are virtuous, and things that are praiseworthy. When we do that, our hearts are restored to a right attitude.
1: It also says in Philippians 4:4, rejoice in the Lord always, and again I say rejoice. If we are rejoicing in the Lord, we can't help but have a right spirit within us. And in 1 Corinthians 10:31, it says that whether therefore ye eat or drink, or whatsoever you do, do all to the glory of God. So no matter what we do, we are supposed to do it all for God.
0: What does this mean for us, though, when we don't? It means

0: that we're doing whatever we are doing for the wrong reason. Colossians 3:23 says, "And whatsoever ye do, do it heartily as to the Lord, and not unto men." If we're doing our schoolwork to please others or just because we have to, sometimes our attitudes show anything but being grateful. If we did our schoolwork for God with the right attitude, then it'll show in our behavior. Could you imagine what the world would be like if everyone did their work as unto the Lord?
1: What a difference in life we would see. If you do struggle with a bad attitude, remember to think on what you are grateful for. Sometimes we get into rough times in life and sadness is heavy or things are just hard. Galatians 6:9 reminds us, "And let us not be weary in well-doing, for in due season we shall reap if we faint not." Keep your chin up, look to Jesus. He will sustain you in every season of your life. And keep up a good attitude.
0: I know something that most kids have a good attitude about.
1: Oh yeah, what's that?
0: Their birthday.
1: That's right. Let's wish some kids a happy birthday.
0: Okay, well, let's get started on the 29th of August. Let's say happy birthday to Raylan Mason, Eleanor Kohler, Genevieve Burkhalter, Gabriella Tormazov, Caleb Jones, Nadia Dansu, Nico Baz, and Dylan Ferrofino. And also celebrating and graduating on the 29th is Ridge Kanui. Happy birthday on the 30th. Another great big bunch of kids here. Happy birthday to a couple more graduates turning 12, Karina Sapala and Angela Newton. Also on the 30th, Cyrus Sandow, Samara Werner, Silas Rains, Melania Simic, Langston Johnson, Gad Landis, Hans Ripkema, and Gianna Shatters.
1: On the 31st, we want to wish a happy birthday to Michael Tiller, Ernest Wood, Cooper Botter, Lucas Peterson, and Leah Jimenez. Also on the 31st, we have graduate Zach Morrison. Happy birthday. On September 1st, we have two birthdays. Happy birthday to Connor Rains and Camden Sheffield. On the 2nd, we have William Weiler, Hannah Krieger, and Emmett Reynolds, along with graduates Liam Schott and Faith Kyrick. Happy birthday to you all.
0: Happy birthday on the 3rd. Wow. Aunt Amber, do you see this list in front of us?
1: I do. It's a lot.
0: Wow. All right, here we go. We've got some graduates. We'll start with them. The 12-year-olds here, Annabelle Robbins, Bear Poydras, Joshua Errett, Josiah Lyons, Maria Lasqueves, and Mila Britz. Those are just the graduates on the 3rd. And now the regular old birthdays on the 3rd here. Happy birthday to Luke Yogerst, Simon Kirking, Ephraim Huggins, Hezekiah Huggins, Ireland McClanahan, and Lewis Anderson. Woo, take a breath after that one. Happy birthday on the 4th. We'll round out this week with Susan Sederna, John Soward, Bo Bernander, Esther Rhodes, Charles Montez, and graduate Haim Olson.
1: 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All right, remember I said earlier that we would share that address again. So here it is. 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I'll say it one more time for you. 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
1: Well, kids, I hope you remember how to have a good attitude and that we are to be lights for Jesus.

0: Hi there. We've been waiting for you. We're going to have fun and learn something too, because it's time for Fables of Faith. Here are your friends, Uncle Van, Christy, and Bud.
1: Today we're going to talk about a verse that's found in the book of Proverbs. Now, Proverbs is found in the Old Testament, and it's in God's Word, the Bible. Christy, what does God's Word do for us?
2: It helps us learn about Jesus.
1: All right. What does God do with His Word? He talks to us, doesn't He? And this is the way that He has to talk to us. And so we read God's Word and we learn about what He wants us to do through it. The scripture verse today is found in Proverbs, the 16th chapter, and the 25th verse. And it talks about a direction. You know what north and east and south and west are?
2: Yes.
1: Those are directions. And if you ever see a compass, there is one direction that this compass always points, and that's north. And God's Word points one way. And what way is that?
2: North.
1: Well, not exactly. Which way does God's Word point us to, Bud?
2: Heaven.
1: To heaven, right.
2: I was going to say there.
1: Well, okay, next time you catch it. God's Word points us to heaven, doesn't it?
2: Yeah.
1: All right, now listen to this. In Proverbs 16:25, there is a way or a direction that seems right unto a man, but the end thereof are the ways of death. You think our friends on Fables of Faith might be able to explain this verse to us a little bit? Okay?
2: Okay.
3: Okay.
4: Hi, children. This is Old Owl speaking. I'd like to introduce you to a few of my friends.
5: My name is Beauregard Bear.
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9: Hi, I'm Squinny the Squirrel, and I want to invite you along for a story in the forest.
10: Boy, there's nothing like a good walk on a nice day, is there, Bo?
5: Nope, there's sure nothing like a
10: good walk.
5: Yeah, on a nice day.
10: I hope I can remember the way to the orchard. I really would like to have a nice, juicy apple today.
5: Yeah, me too. I think it'll be pretty easy to find, too.
10: Look, Bo, there's a fork in the road ahead.
5: Boy, how can you see a little thing like that? All I see is another road.
10: That's what I mean, silly. A fork in the road is where the road splits. One goes one way, and one goes the other.
5: Then it's a good thing there's two of us. One can take one road, and one can take the other.
10: What good would that do? We both want to go to the orchard.
5: But they don't both go to the orchard.
10: Nope, only one.
5: Then how can you tell which one to take?
10: Let's see if there's a sign. Oh, good. There's a sign pointing to the right fork, telling us that this is the road to the orchard.
5: Good. Then let's go get some apples.
10: Wait, Bo. How do we know the sign is right?
5: Because it says so.
10: Yeah, but what if someone switched it?
5: Well, we gotta believe it, because it's all we got. Neither one of us has ever been there.
10: But, Bo, look how narrow this road is. The one on the left is much wider, and we wouldn't have any trouble walking on it. It even looks like there are rocks and thorn bushes and things on this right path. Doesn't look like very easy walking to me.
5: But, Squinny, if it's the right road and the only road, then it's the only way to get there.
10: Well, I don't know. I just don't know whether to believe that sign or not. And besides, there's more rope on the other road, and it looks smoother.
5: Trouble with you, Squinny, is that you're thinking more of how you're gonna get there than where you're going.
10: No, not really, Bo. As a matter of fact, it seems to told me that if anyone was going to make a road to the orchard, they would make it smooth and wide so that more people could get there.
5: But that's why there's so many good apples in the orchard, 'cause there aren't many folk who want to bother to take that little path.
10: Oh, that's silly, Bo. That's like saying that the orchard is only for a few folk. I thought it was for everyone.
5: It is for everyone, but only a few choose to go there.
10: Oh, you just don't sound right to me. This other way seems more right because it's easier. Why shouldn't it be easy to get to the orchard?
5: Maybe if it was easier, the apples wouldn't taste as good. And besides that, from the looks of that path, you're gonna really have to want those apples before you go down that path to get them.
10: I think you're wrong, Bo. I'm going to take this other path.
5: But Squinty, the sign
10: don't
5: says...
10: Don't trust it. It doesn't seem right to me. This other road does seem right.
5: Okay, Squinty. I'll see you later. I wonder how Squinty got along. Hey, here comes McKelvey Muff down the road. I think I'll ask him if he saw Squinty. Hey, McKelvey, did you see Squinty going down that road?
3: You bet your boots I did, lad. Man, is he ever hard to convince. He thinks he's on his way to the orchard, but this road leads to the swamp.
5: To the swamp?
3: Right. I go there quite often to get some peat moss to burn in my fireplace. I sure hope he knows where he's going. The road is broad for a while, but then it really gets confusing, especially in the dark places.
5: Do you think Squinty will be okay?
3: Well, if he's got any sense, he'll take the advice I gave him and turn around before he gets into the dark part.
5: Oh, look. He did take your advice. Here he comes.
9: Boy, Bo, if that's the orchard is in there, it sure is hidden.
5: I know that this isn't the right road to the orchard, 'cause I took the right one, and I got there.
3: Not only that, lad, but I told you it was the wrong one as well.
10: At least Bo has some apples. How about one, Bo?
5: I'm afraid you're gonna have to go for yourself, Squinty. I ate my apples.
10: Oh, well, if that's the only way to do it.
5: Believe me, Squinty, it's the only way.
3: Yes, sir, lad. When it comes to getting to a particular place, you can't take the road that seems right. You have to take the road that is right.

0: Now, do you remember the verse that we read in Proverbs 16:25? What did it say? There's a way that seemeth right to man, but the ends thereof are the ways of death. Who was going to the orchard to get some apples?
1: Beauregard and Squinty.
0: Okay. And what were they looking for to make sure that they got on the right road, Christy?
1: A sign that told them.
0: Now, as they were walking down and they saw this sign, why was the sign up there?
1: Because it was the right way to the orchard.
0: But what else was there? Was there another road?
1: Uh-huh. Yeah. It was a fork.
0: If you're walking down and you see one road going this way and one road going that way, there are two different directions. And so you have to have a sign, and it shows you which is the right direction, right? Mm-hmm. Now, what did old Squinty think about that sign up there?
1: She thought someone might have just switched it, and she thought the other road looked more like the way to the orchard, but it wasn't.
0: Well, Squinty's a he, not a she.
1: Mm.
0: Did you know?
1: It acts like a she in there.
0: Yeah, but it's a he. Squinty's just got a real high little voice because that's the way squirrels talk. What did Squinty think about that sign? Bud, tell me what Squinty thought about the sign. Did Squinty say, okay, that's what the sign says, so this is the way we'll go? Is that what Squinty said? You have to say yes or no. Don't just shake your head.
1: No.
0: What did Squinty say?
1: He said it didn't look like the way to the orchard. The other road looked more like it.
0: Squinty thought that it should be long and broad and smooth, right?
1: Mm-hmm.
0: But, Bud, what was it like going to the orchard?
1: Bumpy.
0: Bumpy, and it had thorns and bushes. Now, which way did Squinty decide to go?
1: Straight.
0: Straight which way?
1: This way.
0: This way, which way? You mean to the broad road that was smooth?
1: Mm,
0: was
1: yeah.
0: that the right way?
1: Mm-mm. No. The one that was bumpy and was thorny.
0: So what did Squinty do?
1: She went the other way.
0: And was that the right way?
1: No.
0: But it seemed right to him.
1: It went to a swamp instead.
0: Instead of what?
1: Instead of the orchard.
0: And who went to the orchard?
1: Beauregard, and he got the apples, and she asked him for one, but he had eaten them
0: all.
1: Well,
0: now wait, let's don't get too far.
1: He asked him for.
0: He, yeah.
1: He.
0: Right.
1: He.
0: Now, let me tell you something. Do you know why Beauregard got the apple? Why?
1: Because he took the right way.
0: What did he say to Squinty? Do you remember when old Beauregard says, "The trouble with you, Squinty, is you're more interested in the way you get there than where you're going." You remember when he said that?
1: Mm-hmm.
0: And yeah. That's the way that some people are, and that's why they think, well, this way seems right to me, because the other way is a little bit of trouble. You know what the Bible verse says? That there's a way that seems right to man? That's just like old Squinty, because this way seemed right. Now, what is our sign that points us to heaven?
1: The Bible.
0: The Bible is our sign that points us to heaven. What if we read the Bible and we look at it and say, "I don't trust it. I'm going to go this way." Is that being like Squinty?
1: Yeah.
2: Yeah.
0: And then what happens?
1: You get to hell.
0: That's what this scripture says. There's a way that seems right to man, and the ends thereof are the ways of death. Because the way that seems right and the easy way and the broad way is the wrong way. And why is it the wrong way? Because the sign says so. Right?
1: Right.
0: And there are some people that they're warned over and over again that they're going the wrong way because they're not obeying the sign. But if you obey the sign and you obey God, there's another verse in Scripture, and Jesus says, "I am the way, the truth, and the life. No man comes to the Father but by me." Is that the right way?
1: Yeah.
0: Why is it the right way? Because Jesus said so. And he's God. And can God lie?
1: No.
2: We sure are glad you were with us today, and we hope you had a good time with Uncle Van, Christy, Bud, and all our forest friends. Why don't you plan to be here with us next week for more Fables of Faith? 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
4: I'm so glad you joined us for this special episode of the Brinkman Adventures. Last month, the family had a crazy time at Paradise Lake. Since returning home, they've been readjusting to life with their latest addition, baby Micah. It's a quiet summer day. Michelle is busy working on the blog. Kate and Kitri are doing laundry and helping Susan. And as usual, Charlie is trying to talk someone into taking him fishing.
5: Please, Isaac?
6: I can't right now, Charlie. I'm going to go play with Nate and Luke.
7: Someone get the phone.
5: I got it.
8: No, you're not supposed to get it, Peter.
5: Brinkman Residence, this is Hope speaking.
9: Hope, I know how.
5: Okay, I'll get him. One moment, please.
9: Dad, phone. It's Nick Whipcord.
10: Coming. Who?
5: Nin Winton or something.
10: Ah, Nick. Ripken, that you?
11: Did she call me Renton?
10: Good to hear your voice, man. You stateside?
11: Yeah, I'm actually in Sheboygan at the moment.
10: Sheboygan? What on earth for?
11: Meeting a contact. Hey, are you around today? I'm catching a flight this afternoon in Chicago, but would love to pop in for a quick visit.
10: I'd love to meet. Hey, how about Smith Brothers Coffee Shop in Port at 10?
11: It's a plan.
12: Who is that?
10: Nick.
12: He's back from Asia?
10: Yep, he's in Sheboygan. We're meeting for coffee.
12: That's great.
5: What was his name?
10: Nick Ripken. But that's actually not his real name. That's his code name.
6: Did you say code name?
10: Mm-hmm.
5: He sounds like a spy.
10: What he's doing is similar. That's why he goes by a different name in public.
5: What's his real name?
10: Oh, sorry, Charlie. I can't say.
5: Come on, Dad.
6: Really, guys? Do we have to do this?
13: Oh, admit it. You are just as curious as we are.
5: Ian, stop moving. I'm gonna fall.
6: What do you see, Charlie?
5: I can't see Mr. Whipkin, but I can see Dad.
6: Does he see you?
5: Yep. Hi, Dad. He's waving at me. No, that's not waving. I think he wants me to come inside.
6: We're busted.
5: Come on, guys.
6: Hey, Dad.
10: What in the world are you kids up to?
5: They're taking me fishing.
10: Fishing, huh? Kids, this is Mr. Ripken. Nick, this is Kate, Ian, and Charlie.
14: Hi, guys.
6: Hi. Hey.
10: Mr. Ripken travels all around the world to countries that don't approve of Christianity. He meets secretly with people who've been persecuted for what they believe.
6: Wow.
14: So what are you guys fishing for?
5: Trout and salmon, anything, really.
14: You have salmon in Lake Michigan?
10: Oh, we sure do.
14: I noticed the sign on the roof of this building. It's got a guy with a huge fish slung over his back.
6: Actually, that's a sturgeon. They used to catch them here, but they're endangered now.
14: Why's that?
6: Because of overfishing and habitat loss.
14: Interesting. Well, good luck. Catch a big one.
5: We will, Mr. Nick.
14: Cute kids. How are the rest of them doing?
10: Great. The last time I saw you, we had, what, two? It's been a long time. I know you've been through an awful lot, Nick. How are you doing?
14: Improving, but I'm not there yet. Hmm. You know how we lost our son.
10: Yeah.
14: But that wasn't all. We saw so much death, so much persecution in Somalia. Hmm. When we came back to the States, our faith was broken. We were broken. I started to wonder if it was possible for anyone's faith to survive under a hostile environment. Or with enough pressure, does it become extinct or endangered? Like that sturgeon we were just talking about.
10: Have you come to any conclusions?
14: God's teaching me a little bit at a time.
10: Yeah?
14: Each trip I take, I learn something new. On this last one, I learned something about fear. It's a real faith killer, you know.
10: Oh, yeah.
14: So I asked myself, can fear be overcome? I got my answer from Aisha. Aisha had many fears. She married a very cruel, mean man named Mahad.
15: Aisha, why haven't you stocked the shelves? Get more of these cans.
16: Yes, Mahad.
15: What is wrong with you, woman?
16: A rat.
15: Why have I been cursed with such a foolish wife? Finish the job.
16: But I'm scared.
15: Do it now, or I'll beat you again.
17: Excuse me, do you sell envelopes here?
15: Aren't you the doctor from the clinic across the street?
17: Yes, I am.
15: I do not sell to Christians. Get out of my store now! Go! And don't come back! I do not need your filthy money!
18: Mmm. Yum. This is so good. Oh! Hot!
16: My mother taught me to make barsaki.
18: Normally these fried donuts are heavy. I bet they make your Mahad happy when he gets back from camel races. What's wrong? You're making that face. I know face means something definitely wrong.
16: I don't know. There's nothing I can do about it anyway.
18: About what? Please tell me. Is he beating you again?
16: I try so hard to please him.
18: I knew it. It's probably clinic across the street upsetting him. He's such a religious man.
16: But he's always angry, Bashira. The last time I burnt his dinner, he beat me so bad I couldn't cook for nearly a week. My mother had to bring food.
18: I'm sorry, dear.
16: I'm afraid that one day he'll go too far. What can I do?
18: Oh, Aisha, what can any of us do? Here, have a bite of this.
15: Hurry up, woman. I don't want to be late for the mosque.
16: Yes, Mahad. Hi, Bashira.
18: Can I walk with you?
16: Of course.
15: Stay away from that clinic, people! Stay away!
18: Aisha, did you hear that Fida got engaged to the butcher's son?
16: I didn't know that.
15: Those Christians are liars!
18: I saw the way he watched her like hawk. He's not a bad catch, though, especially if you like your fill of beefsteaks and chicken. Then did you hear what happened to Fida's sister?
16: No, I haven't been out much lately. You know how Mahad feels about that.
18: He rules you with an iron fist.
16: Don't talk so loud. He'll hear you.
15: They're healthy and leave with it. They poison the body with their drugs. They poison the mind with their religion. Stay away from them.
18: He really doesn't like the Westerners, does he?
16: No, he doesn't.
18: Aisha! Mahad just collapsed.
16: Mahad! I need to cancel the order for Friday. I'm sorry, our sales have been down. Thank you.
18: How is Mahad doing today?
16: Oh, hi, Bashira. He's worse than yesterday.
18: Did the doctor call you with the test results?
16: He did.
18: What did he say?
16: It's a very bad type of cancer. Stage 4.
18: I'm so sorry.
16: The doctor is not hopeful.
18: Is there anything I can do?
16: I'm so afraid. Nobody's coming to the store. Everybody thinks he's contagious. Cancer isn't contagious.
18: Of course it is not contagious. People are just so ignorant.
16: I'm afraid Mahat's going to die. What will I do? I'll be on the street. Nobody will want me.
18: There, there, my dear. Now look, we have a customer. It's that Christian doctor from across the street.
16: We don't sell to him.
18: He's walking down the fruit aisle. He's grabbing a can of fruit.
16: I can't. If Mahat found out...
18: You don't have much choice. Besides, he's a doctor, so he has money.
17: Do you have any more of these in stock?
16: No, that's the only one.
17: What do I owe you?
16: My husband wouldn't approve.
17: All right, I can go somewhere else.
16: Wait.
17: I heard that your husband is not well.
16: Mahat is very sick, with cancer.
17: I'm sorry about that. I will pray for him.
14: The good doctor began to visit the little store every day. He encouraged all of his staff from the clinic to shop there as well. Meanwhile, Mahad's health continued declining. The doctors at the hospital did all they could, but finally sent him home to die.
16: Dr. Leonard!
17: Aisha, how is Mahat today?
16: He's not eating. He just stares out the window.
17: Did you ask him?
16: I did. He agreed to see you. Please, follow me. Mahat, the doctor is here.
17: Hello, Mahat.
19: Hello.
17: Aisha tells me she has a difficult time washing you and moving you. I'm trained in this type of care. Would you mind if I helped you?
19: Why do you want to help me?
17: Because you need help.
19: Just this once.
17: Aisha, I'll need a bucket with soap, warm water, and a washcloth. And some fresh bandages. And how are you doing today, Mahat?
19: About the same.
17: Has the sore improved any?
19: I think so.
16: Thank you for coming, Doctor. He was in a lot of pain last night.
17: I'm sorry to hear that. Let's see what I can do to help him.
16: We are very grateful.
17: Mahat, I'm going on a trip this weekend, so Aisha will need to wash your sores tomorrow.
19: Okay.
17: Aisha, do you have everything you need?
16: Yes, Doctor.
19: Dr. Leonard, for 2 weeks now you've been by my side. You've washed me and taken care of me. I treated you so badly before I became sick. But you have shown kindness. Why?
17: You have heard of Jesus. Your people recognize him as a prophet. But he is the Son of God. This Jesus lives in me, and Mahat, he loves you. Because he lives in me, he loves you through me.
19: Are you sure he loves me?
17: I am positive of this.
19: But could he love someone as mean as Mahat?
17: The Bible says that God so loved the world that he gave his only begotten Son, that whosoever believes in him should not perish, but have everlasting life.
19: Doctor, I want to believe in this Jesus. I just have so many questions. Will you help me?
17: Of course, Mahat.
14: That day, Aisha's husband changed completely. From the inside out, he became a different man. Mahat didn't have many days left on Earth, but he made up for lost time by loving Aisha deeply.
16: Mahat. Mahat, can you hear me?
19: I love you, Aisha.
16: I love you.
19: This makes me so happy. Aisha, don't be afraid. Please, read my favorite verses again.
16: Herein is our love made perfect, that we may have boldness in the day of judgment. Because as he is, so are we in this world. There is no fear in love, but perfect love casteth out fear.
10: So what happened?
19: Mahad died, but he died a changed man.
10: Wow. God can transform even the most stubborn hearts.
19: He certainly can. But that's only half of the story, Jack.
10: Hmm?
19: Mahad's conversion had a huge impact on Aisha.
18: Let me take those plates for you. You sit down and rest.
16: Bashira, thank you for staying and helping me clean up.
18: That's what friends do, right? I'm sorry that he had to die. But now at least things will be better for you, right?
16: Better for me?
18: I know you'll have to run the store by yourself, but you don't have to be afraid of him anymore.
16: Bashira, he changed. Before he died, he asked me to forgive him for all he did. He was kind to me.
18: Mahad? Kind? How can that be?
16: He became a Christian.
18: A Christian? He must have lost his mind.
16: No. I think he found it.
10: Aisha.
16: Thank you for seeing me, Doctor.
10: What can I do for you? Are you sick?
16: No, I'm not sick. I wanted to talk to you about Jesus.
10: Please, sit down.
16: I have been reading Mahad's Bible. I want to follow Jesus like Mahad explained to me.
10: This is wonderful, Aisha.
16: I didn't know people could change.
10: Yes, Jesus changes us. Aisha, you do understand that this is a big decision, right? If you follow Jesus, it may cost you.
16: Yes, I know. That's why I've come to talk to you. I am very afraid, but I don't want to be.
10: He can help you overcome fear. His spirit will give you boldness for whatever you go through.
16: Can you pray he will do this for me?
10: Of course. And when you get home, read Hebrews chapter 13, verses 5 and 6.
16: Thank you, Doctor. Oh, and do you have another Bible? I want to give one to my friend.
13: I'd like one bunch of bananas, please. Thank you.
16: Bashira! Where have you been? I haven't heard from you.
18: I've been hearing about you.
16: What do you mean?
18: You told Rashetha about Jesus, and she was so excited she told her brother, who told his cousin, who told me. They even said you promised to get her a Bible.
16: What? Does anybody else know?
18: How would I know what other people know? Do you know what they do with people who talk about Jesus? They throw them in jail.
16: I wish you could understand.
18: Are you listening to me? Do you want to go to jail?
16: No.
18: If you keep this up, I'll report you myself.
16: Bashira, wait! Oh, God. Jail? I couldn't handle that. I will never leave thee nor forsake thee, so that we may boldly say, the Lord is my helper, and I will not fear what man shall do unto me. Rashetha, here's the Bible I promised you. I put a bookmark where you should start reading. It explains about Jesus better than I can.
18: Thank you.
16: Oh no! The police! Hide it! Now go out the back way quickly.
20: Aisha, you must come with us.
16: No!
21: Please, take a seat, Aisha. I'm very sorry about your husband. He was a good businessman and will be missed in our community.
16: Thank you, sir.
21: I apologize if my officers frightened you. They are used to dealing with criminals. I won't keep you long. I just need to clear something up.
16: Okay.
21: Some people believe you have rejected our faith and are trying to convert people to Christianity. I need you to assure me that these nasty rumors are false.
16: Sir, I cannot do that.
21: What do you mean?
16: I must be honest.
21: Then, these allegations are true?
16: It is true that now I believe in Jesus.
21: So do I. Jesus was a great prophet.
16: I'm not schooled in our faith like you. All I know is Jesus is more than a great prophet. He is God's son, and he's alive. He changed my husband before he died, and now he has changed me.
21: Aisha, do you realize there are severe penalties for proselytizing?
16: Yes, I do.
21: I can see I'm not going to change how you feel. Between you and me, I think it's wrong that we put people in jail for what they believe. But we must remember that in this country, we have laws against converting people to Christianity. Listen, I want you to be able to go home today. I'll tell you what I'll do. If you promise to stop talking to other people about Jesus, you are free to go. Let's just keep your beliefs between the two of us, okay?
16: I'm sorry, sir. I can't.
21: Then, you leave me no choice. Salim!
19: Yes, sir.
21: Put her in the cellar, under the floor. We can talk again when you change your mind.
16: Can you turn on the lights?
20: There are no lights. Besides, it's better not to see what is living down there.
16: It's pitch black. God, help. You said you would never leave me. I am so afraid. No, not rats. God, you know I can't stand rats. Help me not to panic. I could die down here. Aisha, don't be afraid.
21: I can't believe it. She's been down there for hours. My wife and daughters would have been screaming the moment you sealed the door.
20: Don't let it get to you. She deserves much worse. Spreading lies.
21: She won't last much longer. She's going to break.
0: Aisha's old fears began to rise up in her throat. She tried not to panic, but the pressure was too much.
16: Mahad, why did you have to go? You'd know what to do right now. Jesus.
0: She opened her mouth to scream, to protest to God, but something completely unexpected happened.
21: What's that sound?
20: It's a radio.
21: No. No, that's singing. Aisha is singing. Listen.
20: She has lost it. You were right. She's gone crazy.
21: Sadim, you are dismissed for the evening.
20: But my shift does
21: home,
20: not...
21: Go Sadim. I've never witnessed such courage. Aisha, come out from there. Aisha, I'm going to release you.
16: Sir, thank you. But it's very late. You know that women aren't allowed to be out at this time of night.
21: Don't worry about that. I will personally escort you home. But will you do something for me?
16: What is that?
21: My wife and daughters are fearful women, always afraid of everything. They would not have survived 2 minutes in that terrible cellar, but you sang down there. You have courage. If I let you go, I want you to promise that you will come to my house tomorrow and sing that song to them.
18: Bashira!
1: I heard what happened and had to come. They're saying you are so brave.
16: Who is saying I'm brave?
1: The whole town.
16: Oh, you know me. I'm not brave.
1: Do you really believe in this Jesus?
16: I do. I wish you believed too. Before, everything was darkness and fear. My whole world, my whole life. But now, it's like the sun has come out and I can see in color. And everything is new.
1: What if they try to lock you up again?
16: Perfect love casts out fear.
19: Aisha's story answered my question. It's an example of how God's supernatural power can overcome faith-killing fear.
2: Wow. Thanks for sharing.
19: Sure. Well, I should probably get rolling. I see your kids over there across the harbor. Let's walk around and see if they caught anything before I take off.
8: Quiet, guys. I'm getting a bite. It's probably a dinosaur. Look at it.
6: That's a log. You snagged it, Charlie.
8: What?
6: Hey, get over here, quick!
8: It's swimming away! What do I do?
6: Loosen your drag. Here.
8: See, I told you.
6: What is that? It's huge.
8: It's a dinosaur. I saw its face.
22: I think that little kid has hooked something
6: big.
22: Hold
6: your pole up.
22: Hang on there,
6: whoa,
22: buddy. Jim, run back to our stuff and get that net.
8: Dad! Don't I got a big one.
22: What is that?
6: Look.
22: You can do it.
6: Oh, man.
22: I'm coming.
2: No
6: don't
2: way.
6: Don't let it get away. Hang on to it.
2: Strong.
22: Oh, my. I can't believe what I'm seeing.
19: Oh, hey.
8: I told you it's a dinosaur.
22: That's a sturgeon.
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23: 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I'm Carl Kirby. Today we're talking about the giant panda. Now when I say giant, keep in mind this creature is only 3 foot tall and about 6 foot long. Scientists first classified them as raccoons, which is why they seemed like giants. But after watching how they climbed, they were reclassified as bears. Males are larger than females and weigh in at about 250 pounds, which is the size of an average black bear in America. Did you know that giant pandas are actually omnivores? 99% of their diet is bamboo, but they also eat eggs, small animals, and other plants. 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To do that, these guys can peel and eat a bamboo shoot in 40 seconds. Impressive.
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0: Hi, I'm John Erickson Tata. Mr. Ellis is a teacher at Christ Presbyterian Academy in Nashville, and he has taught more than just Latin. He is known for loving his students as Jesus would, and he's always looking for ways to demonstrate that love to each boy and girl in his classes. Last year, when he was diagnosed with an aggressive cancer, he wrote to his students saying, "I love you, and I believe now more than ever that God is good and that He is with us." His students wanted to reflect that love right back to Mr. Ellis, and so, while he was home fighting his cancer, hundreds of his students gathered in front of the Ellis home and sang to their beloved teacher, showing that they had learned his lesson of love. John 13 says that we should love each other as Christ loved us. Friend, don't wait for cancer or some other tragedy to show your love. Step up, step out, and do it today.
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In it, you will not find a lot of advertisement, but what you will find are articles and editorials that will probably answer some questions that you probably haven't asked yet but are thinking about. And so give it a try. And when you do find us there, when you do request a free subscription, if there's a question that you have, if there's an issue that we can possibly help you with or a comment you'd like to make, well, drop us a note right there at the website and we will respond to you. And we would thank you for that. Now let's continue with our study in Lag BaOmer, and let's look in particular at the 7 weeks between Passover, or more in particular, the 7 weeks between the Exodus and Shavuot, or Pentecost, which are called the days of the counting of the Omer. Now we talked at length of the 33rd day of this time period, which is called Lag BaOmer. And I really left it in negative terms, and I did that purposely because there's really not a whole bunch uplifting about that day. It's just, unfortunately, it's a very sad time in Jewish history, and I caution believers who are looking for Jewish roots of the faith, and I caution Jewish believers to simply let that day go by the wayside. Don't even get involved in trying to do something on that day, because it's really, it really has nothing to do with you, and it is probably anathema to your faith. But let's look instead at the 50 days which God has ordained between the time of the Passover, the time of the Exodus from Egypt, and the giving of the law on Sinai, which was the day of Pentecost, or Shavuot. And this is part of the spring festivities which were observed in the land of Egypt when the temple stood on Mount Moriah in Jerusalem. This was a 50-day period and a time of incredible joyful anticipation that looks back to the period between the Exodus from Egypt and the giving of the law on Sinai. Traditionally, the Exodus from Egypt took place on the 16th of Nisan, and the law was given on the 6th of Elul. Well, we know that Passover is the 14th day of Nisan. And so the 14th day in the evening, what did they do? They roasted the lamb. They served it that evening. The next day, the nation were gathered together. Moses went to see Pharaoh, and preparations were made. Pharaoh said, "Get out of my country. Take everything, take everyone, and just get out of my country." And the Egyptian people were giving them

fabric or skins. Everything that they came out with was needed in order to build the tabernacle of God, or to trade along the way with caravans in order to have the material to build the tabernacle of God. But at any rate, the 14th of Nisan is Passover. The next day, Moses is summoned before Pharaoh. Get out of my country. Take everybody with you. And the 16th of Nisan is the day that is the actual exodus from Egypt, the second day of Passover. Is the exodus from Egypt. It is like life from the dead, because now they are free. They are reborn. They have been given new life by God. 50 days later is the 6th of Elul, the 6th of the Jewish month of Elul, and traditionally that is the day of the giving of the law. Now, how do we figure that in Jewish tradition? Every month in the Jewish calendar has 30 days. So counting the 16th of Nisan to the end of the month is 15 days. The next month, Iyel, contains 30 full days according to the oldest tradition based on Exodus 19. It contains 30 full days. And according to the oldest tradition, the oldest Jewish tradition, which is based on the first couple of verses in Exodus 19, the children of Israel encamped at the base of Mount Sinai in the third month. It says, in the third month, when the children of Israel were gone forth out of the land of Egypt, that same day they came into the wilderness of Sinai. That same day refers to the new moon, refers to the first of the month. So the very first day of the third month, well, if we're counting Nisan as the first month, because this month will be the head of the months to you, will be the chief of the months. So Nisan is the first month. When did they leave? The 16th of Nisan? 15 days until the beginning of the next month. Then 30 days. That's 45 days, right? Altogether. So we're looking for another 5 days, and then the giving of the law. So when we're looking at it that way, then they came to Sinai on the first day of Sivan. Now let's follow the scriptures in Exodus 19, and we'll see what took place those next 5 days, so that the law is given on the 6th of Nisan. In the third month, when the children of Israel were gone forth out of the land of Egypt, the same day they came into the wilderness of Sinai. Okay, so they're there on the first of the month, the first of the third month. The reference to the same day, and I've just said that, is to the new moon, and so that's the first month. For they were departed, verse 2, chapter 19 of Exodus, for they were departed from Rephidim, and were come to the desert of Sinai, and had pitched in the wilderness, and there Israel camped before the mount. And Moses went up to God. Now this is verse 3. It is believed in Jewish tradition, in Exodus chapter 34, verse 4, we're told, and this is the second time that Moses has to go up to receive the law, because the first time, we all know, he came down and his anger got the best of him, and so the tablets of the law were smashed. So at any rate, in Exodus chapter 34, verse 4, we're told that Moses goes up in the morning. And so the oldest Jewish tradition, this is so old that nobody knows how old it is, but it was definitely observed during the Second Temple times. This would have been the tradition that the Apostle Paul grew up with, and that all of the apostles grew up with, and that the Lord Jesus himself would have known and held on to in terms of tradition. And so it says in chapter 19, verse 3, Moses went up unto God, and it's believed that Moses ascended the mountain in the morning, just as he did, as recorded in Exodus 34, 4. And this would be the next morning, or the second day of Sivan. They camped in front of the mountain the first day. The next day, Moses goes up in the mountain, so that is the second day. And the Lord called to him out of the mountain, saying, Thus shalt thou say to the house of Jacob, and tell the children of Israel, that you have seen what I did unto the Egyptians, and how I bare you on eagle's wings, and brought you unto myself. Now therefore, if you will obey my voice indeed, and keep my covenant, then you shall be a peculiar treasure unto me above all people. For all the earth is mine, and ye shall be a kingdom of priests and a holy nation. These are the words which thou shalt speak unto the children of Israel. And in chapter 19 of Exodus, verse 7, Moses came and called the elders of the people,

Well, it's believed that Moses was up on the mountain for the day. He came down in the evening, and then he met with the elders of the people that evening. And so it says in verse 7, Moses came and called for the elders of the people, and this again would be the second day of Sivan, and laid before their faces all the words which the Lord commanded. And in verse 8, all the people answered together and said, all that the Lord has spoken we will do. And Moses returned the words of the people unto the Lord. Now, again, according to tradition, Moses would have gone up the next morning, up onto the mountain to be alone with God. And this would have been the third day. And the Lord said unto Moses, lo, I come in a thick cloud, that the people may hear when I speak unto thee, and believe thee forever. And Moses told the words of the people unto the Lord. And the Lord said unto Moses, go unto the people, and sanctify them today and tomorrow, and let them wash their clothes, and be ready against the third day. For the third day the Lord will come down in the sight of all of the people upon Mount Sinai. And thou shalt set bounds unto the people round about, saying, take heed to yourselves, that you go not up onto the mount, or touch the border of it. Whosoever touches the mount shall surely be put to death. There shall not be a hand touch it, but he shall surely be stoned or shot through, whether it be beast or man. It shall not live. When the trumpet sounds long, they shall come up to the mount. And Moses went down from the mount unto the people, and sanctified the people, and they washed their clothes. And he said to the people, be ready against the third day, and not come unto your wives. Well, think about that in terms of how we've been setting it up, or how the oldest Jewish tradition sets this up. The message God gives to the people through Moses, the reply of the people, and God's final instruction all take place between the second and the third days of the month, although not mentioned specifically. In order for Moses to speak with God and return to the people would have meant that Moses went up onto the mountain the second day, Exodus 19:3, descended later the same day, Exodus 19:7, then gave Israel God's message. The morning of the third day, the next morning, the third of Sivan, Moses would have climbed unto the mountain again to bring to God, in Exodus 19:8, the reply of the people and receive further instruction, which he then relayed to the people later that same day, according to Exodus 19:14. And so it came to pass, now reading again from the text in verse 16, it came to pass on the third day, so this would have been the third day after Moses came down the second time and gave the people God's message. This would have been after they sanctified themselves 2 days. And if we do that on a calendar, first day of the month, they're encamped in front of the mountain. Second day of the month, Moses goes up, comes down, talks to the people. Third day of the month, Moses goes back up to God with a reply of the people, receives further instructions, comes back. Fourth and fifth day of the month, the people sanctify themselves as God said, and the next day, the third day, which would have been the sixth of Sivan, they all go up with Moses to receive the law. So the law was given on the sixth day of Sivan, 50 days after the original Passover and Exodus. Now, it's interesting to note, and I know that our music is going to start fairly soon, but it's interesting to note similarities between the state of mind of the Israelites and that of the disciples of Jesus during the same days as each group was prepared by God to receive the covenant from Him. Now, most of the time, Christians don't think about Pentecost in relation to the Israelites receiving the law on Sinai, but only of the new covenant beginning in Jerusalem. Well, I do hear our music now, so we'll continue this study next time for Israel's Messenger. This is Moshe Gold bidding you shalom, and may the God of my fathers, Abraham, Isaac, and Jacob, bless you richly.

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2: Good afternoon, my friends. I do invite you to First Baptist Church of El Jobin. We have great times on Sunday evening. We watch a DVD and discuss the issues of the day. We discuss all issues. Everything. Nothing's off the table. We watch a DVD, and what does the Bible say about the issues? And friends, what the Bible says, that's where I stand. There's no left. There's no right. It's right down. What does the Bible? The Bible says, when you read God's word is your moral compass. What is right. That's why you can never, when you know Christ, you can never be part of the cancel culture. When you know Christ, you can't be part of the BLM movement. When you know Christ, you certainly cannot be part of the LGBTQ movement. You know, God says everybody to repent. Repent of sin. What God calls sin is sin. And homosexuality is sin. That's all it is. Same-sex marriage is sin. Adultery is sin. Transgenderism is sin. It is moral confusion. It's moral chaos in your life. And God said repent. It's demonic activity. The preying upon children. Pedophilia is abomination. Oh, my friend, the killing of the unborn children is sin. God calls it sin. Getting drunk, gluttony is sin. You know, whatever happened to sin? One of the great problems in America and the present regime is the promotion of sin. I think about that woman, that man in the Oval, and not the Oval Office, but the Oval Office that made this man a member of his cabinet. His assistant deputy, Richard. They call him Rachel. Rachel Levine, but really he's Richard Levine. Richard Levine, my friend, had a father, two children. He got divorced from his wife, I believe, in the 1990s, and he began to play the part of a man being a woman. And really, he's still a man. He dresses in a skirt in the White House on the cabinet, assistant deputy to the health secretary of health. And here he is. They play the role with him. They call even played a part. He's an admiral. He's an admiral because he was part of the health service corps. And they promoted him to admiral. He dresses a four-star admiral in a skirt. And he is a man. Friend, that is sin. It is gender confusion. You can call yourself a woman all you want, but you're still a man biologically. Your DNA, you're born a man. You will all die a man. You can have all the surgery you want, Rachel, but you're still a man. Playing a part of a woman. You are morally confused. And they promote this confusion amongst our children in the public schools. And Jesus has a word to say about that. Because Jesus did not create this confusion. Jesus created order. You're male or female. It is the rare case. Because you live in a fallen world. Because of sin. If somebody's born with a handicap, a sexual handicap, but the doctors can discover the DNA today. We have the science. You talk about matter of science. One of the great sins in our world is that we deny science. We lie. Even when science says you're a woman, our world is so stupid. On purpose, they literally cast truth behind them. Truth has fallen in the streets. So the elephant in the room is so obvious. Who is a woman and who is a man? and we want to call a man, woman, and woman, man, and we want to give them all kind of chemicals that cause moral confusion in their life, chaos in their life, when God created them, little boys and little girls. Oh, friend, this is a great sin in America. It is depravity that we do this to children. Jesus says to us, but whoso shall offend one of these little ones, which believe in me. You know, little children are all friends. Capture the heart of children. Tell children about child evangelism. Thank God for Child Evangelism Fellowship that committed to help children to know Jesus. You know, I was 7 years old. 66 years ago, I had a teacher tell me about Jesus. My dad took up a family Bible and told me the story about Jesus, why I needed Jesus. Because we've all sinned, and we all come short of the glory of God. And the wages of sin is death, but the gift of God is eternal life in Jesus Christ our Lord. And the Bible says we confess with our lips, Jesus is Lord, and believe in our heart that God has raised him from the dead, thou shalt be saved. Oh, friend, when I heard those great truths, and I knew I wanted to go to heaven. I knew I did not want to go to hell. At 7 years old, I knew that. Little children know that. Yes, they want Jesus. If you're introducing them to Jesus, are you bringing your children to Jesus? Are you driving them from Jesus? Are you causing confusion in their life? Listen, Jesus warns us about that. Jesus warns a school teacher, the Lord of Scripture, the Lord of the universe, the one who created everything, the one who created male and female, boys and girls. He warns us about how to treat children. Yes, even the unborn children. Jesus says, but whoso shall offend one of these little ones, which believe in me, it would be better for him that a millstone were hanged about his neck, that he was drowned in the depths of the sea. Yes, Jesus said, be careful with the children. Suffer the little children coming to him. Verse 7 of Matthew 18 says, woe unto the world. Woe. Woe is a funeral dirge. Woe means you're in trouble. You're facing the wrath of God. Woe unto the world because of offenses. For it must needs be that offenses come. Sin, you know, it's amazing. People are offended because I tell you the truth. My friend, I can speak the truth in love and warn you. But woe, woe, the Bible says, to that man by whom the offense comes. When you cause the little one to stumble, to bring children out of the womb to death rather than life. What an offense. That little child being made in the mother's womb, fearfully and wonderfully made in the image of God, and you would dare to bring that little one to death. That is a great offense. Wherefore thy hand and thy foot offend thee, all the hands that shed innocent blood, cut them off and cast them from thee. It is better for thee to enter the life half or main rather than having two hands or two feet to be cast into everlasting fire. Now, friends, people say, I don't believe in hell. I tell you who taught hell. Jesus did. And he described hell as this, everlasting fire. And you can argue with Jesus all you want, but your sin is an offense to God. And God will punish sin. Now, the good news is that Jesus endured the cross that you and I might be pardoned our sin. You know what Jesus did on the cross? He endured the wrath of God that was planned, that was made for you and me. the wrath of God. You see, if today, if you're lost today, take heed, the Bible says, before I leave this passage. It said, take heed that ye despise not one of these little ones, children. For I say unto thee, in heaven their angels do always behold the face of my Father, which is in heaven. Oh, my friends, suffer the little children to come to Jesus. Oh, yes. You know, listen to what the Bible says about the wrath of God. The Father loved the Son, have given all things into his hands. He that believeth on the Son hath everlasting life. Do you have that relationship today? Do you have everlasting life? You see, when you get saved, you have everlasting life right now. Yeah, that's a new thing. You become a new, there's before anybody's in Christ, he's a new creature. You have the mind of Christ. And he that believeth not the Son shall not see life. That's right. Listen, if you don't know Jesus Christ, your Lord and Savior, you refuse to know Christ as your Lord and Savior. You think you have life, but you don't have life. You have death. The Bible says this. But the wrath of God abideth on him. So see, the wrath of God is on your life right now. Yes, right now. You're not going to sin. You're not experiencing the love of God. You're experiencing the mercies of God. And you have never experienced the love of God until you know Jesus Christ, your Lord and Savior. And Jesus Christ removes the wrath of God from your life. And you experience the love of God. You see, God cannot bless sin. God cannot bless a heart of unforgiveness. You know, in fact, the Bible says many people live unreconciled to people. They live with meanness and hostility and anger and unforgiveness toward one another. And the Bible says don't do that. Listen, God cannot bless sin. God cannot bless LGBTQ. God cannot bless America right now. We're killing babies. We're defiant against God. God cannot bless all this sin. In fact, God's given us over to judgment. You can read about it in Romans 1:18-32. It's in your window shields. But you want to understand what's in your window shields? Read Romans 1:18-32. But listen about this. Much more than being justified by his blood, the blood of Jesus, we shall be saved from wrath through him. That's right. We are saved from wrath through the cross. There's no other way to be saved from the wrath of God but the way of the cross. The way of the cross leads home. Jesus died for your sins. He was buried with your sins. He rose again the third day free from sin. Oh, my friends, I encourage you to repent the truth today. Believe on the Lord Jesus Christ. The Bible says, whosoever shall call upon him shall be saved. The Bible says, if you confess your lips, Jesus is Lord, and believe in your heart that God has raised from the dead, thou shalt be saved. I encourage you to repent from the stupidity of the world and have the fear of God with the beginning of wisdom in your life. I encourage you to call upon the Lord today before it's eternally too late.
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5: Other one like me. Jesus is a comforter in the sense that he's a paraclete. He's somebody who's called alongside to help you. A paraclete. We talk about paramedics. A paramedic is someone called alongside to help the doctors. We talk about paralegals in the lawyer's office. A paralegal is someone who helps the lawyer. The paralegal does most of the work and little of the credit. That's what Jim told me. In fact, I don't know if that's true or not. I don't know if that's true or not, but it's kind of funny to say. Jim never said that. I'm just teasing. But Jesus said, I'm going to send you another comforter. And the word comforter is paraclete, someone who stands beside you through the trials and struggles and troubles of life. A lawyer stands beside his client or her client, and Jesus is one who stands beside us. And the Holy Spirit is another one like me. So remember that the Holy Spirit is as much God as Jesus is. Jesus is God the Son, and the Spirit is God the Spirit. Note it, if you would, in Acts chapter 1, Jesus told them, not many days from now, not many days from now. Note verse 5 of Acts 1, John truly baptized with water, but you shall be baptized with the Holy Spirit. Now turn all the way back to Luke chapter 3. Luke chapter 3. And look at verse 15 and 16. Baptism is not going under the water. This is not the baptism that the Lord is referring to here. Baptism, the Roman Catholics teach, baptism erases original sin. We're born sinners. Roman Catholicism teaches that when a baby's baptized, it forgives original sin. It takes original sin off their slate. Now, that's simply not true. The word baptize means to dip, D-I-P, or to die, D-Y-E. Anne here has dyed a lot of material. Anne's one of the nation's leading rug hookers. She's in retirement now, so please don't ask her to make you anything. But she's made some beautiful beautiful masterpieces, and she's dyed a lot of fabric. She's dyed a lot of fabric. The fumes have affected her memory, her mind. She's not quite as sharp. She's still sharp, but she's not quite as sharp. Occasionally she forgets things. I won't mention anything today, but she has dyed a lot of fabric, and that's the word for baptize. I just say all of that to remind them of the word baptize, to dip, to immerse, or to dye. So if you have white fabric and you dye it purple, you've changed it. And when you ask Jesus to be your Savior, you're baptized into Christ. You're placed into Christ. You're placed into His family. But more than that, you're placed into all that He has provided for you in His grace. And in other words, you've been added to God's will. You're in the will. And the will says, God's will says, that all that have been placed into Christ, you have eternal life. You have forgiveness forever and eternal life. But more than that, you have the very righteousness of Christ. You have the very righteousness of Christ. You're as welcome in heaven as Jesus. Isn't that amazing? That's all provided by God's grace. When you ask Jesus to save you, you're placed into Christ. And the Bible uses the word baptize to mention that or to point that out. Well, look at Luke 3:16. You all know John 3:16, but do you know Luke 3:16? Note it if you would. Luke 3:15, now as the people were in expectation and all reasoned in their hearts about John, this is John the baptizer, whether he was the Christ or not. Is John the Messiah? Is John the Messiah? That's what everybody was wondering. The whole nation had turned out to talk to John. Look at what John says, verse 16. John answered, saying to all, I indeed baptize you with water, but one mightier than I is coming, whose sandal strap I am not worthy to loose. He will baptize you with the Holy Spirit and fire. His winnowing fan is in his hand, and he will thoroughly clean out his threshing floor. He will gather the wheat into his barn, and look at it, class, and the chaff he will burn with unquenchable fire. Well, this is some serious stuff, because Jesus, the Messiah, the Christ, John says, number one, I'm not worthy to unstrap his sandal. He's going to baptize with the Holy Spirit those who put their faith in him, and he's going to baptize with fire those who don't. Those who don't. It's the saddest words of tongue or pen. The saddest words of tongue or pen when Jesus says to a whole lot of people, depart from me. I never knew you. I never knew you. They're going to say, well, Lord, we did this, we did that, we did this, we did that. And the Lord Jesus is going to say, but I never knew you. And so, knowing Jesus personally, God has no grandchildren. Knowing Jesus personally is eternal life or eternal death. Remember, the two thieves that died beside Jesus represent all of humanity. One, both were guilty, but one put his faith in Jesus. The one thief cursed Jesus at 10:30, cursed him at 11, cursed him at 11:30, but a little after noon, he asks Jesus to save him. He says, "Jesus, remember me." He put his faith in Jesus. And Jesus said, "Today you'll be with me in paradise." What is that? He was placed into Christ. And this is what Luke 3:16 is as important as John 3:16. Note it if you would. "He will baptize you with the Holy Spirit and fire." Now notice Luke chapter 1, since you're right there. Luke chapter 1. Luke was a Gentile. Luke is a Gentile. You don't lose your ethnicity when you become a Christian. Jews don't stop being Jews when they put their faith in Jesus. Italians don't stop being Italians. Hungarians don't stop being Hungarians. And the Welsh don't stop being Welsh. But there is no hierarchy in the family of God, in the body of Christ. Ladies have as much rights as men. There's no male or female. That doesn't mean there's no distinction, but rather men aren't treated as being more special than ladies in the body of Christ. And there it is in Luke chapter 1. Luke says, "Inasmuch as many have taken in hand to set in order a narrative of those things which have been fulfilled among us, just as those from the beginning were eyewitnesses and servants of the word delivered them to us, it seemed good to me also, having had perfect understanding of all these things from the very first." Look at Luke. He's saying, "I did my homework." I did my homework. Perfect understanding from the very first. He turned the TV off and he read the material. It's amazing how much you learn when you read the Bible. It's amazing how much we learn when we read the Bible. "Note it if you would, to write to you an orderly account, most excellent Theophilus, that you may know the certainty of those things in which you were instructed." Notice the word "most excellent." Theophilus held an important job in the Roman government. Most excellent is it's a descriptive term for a person who holds a high level job clearance. Theophilus. Luke writes the gospel to assure Theophilus of the certainty and truthfulness of the life, death, burial, and resurrection. But turn to Acts chapter 1, if you would, and look at what Luke says here in Acts chapter 1. Luke says in Acts chapter 1, "The former account I made, O Theophilus, of all that Jesus began both to do and to teach until the day in which he was taken up, after he through the Holy Spirit had given commandments to the apostles whom he had chosen." So here's part two. Luke writes a book that comes in two parts. He writes the gospel, and then he writes the book of Acts. The book of Acts picks up at the ascension of Jesus. Jesus ascended to the right hand of the Father. He's seated at the right hand of the Father. The most quoted psalm in the New Testament is Psalm 110, "Sit at my right hand till I make your enemies your footstool." looking around the world today and listening to the news and reading the newspaper and the articles, you would think that the world is completely in chaos and completely out of control. Nothing could be further from the truth. God's in complete control. And He's doing exactly what He has eternally intended to do. God never wrings his forehead. He never wrings his hands. God never has problems that I have on occasion, times of anxiousness and worry, nights that are hard to go to sleep. God never has those. Jesus said, I will build my church, and He's building it. Note it, if you would, in Acts chapter 1. The former account I made, O Theophilus, of all that Jesus began both to do and teach, that's the Gospel of Luke, until the day in which He was taken up, Jesus ascended bodily into heaven, and He sent the Holy Spirit down 10 days later in His new work, in his new ministry of building the church. After He, through the Holy Spirit, had given commandments to the apostles whom He had chosen, remember what He told them? Stay in Jerusalem until you are endued with power from on high. Jesus said, I'm going to send you another helper who will abide with you forever. Some people worry about losing their salvation, but didn't Jesus say, I give them eternal life and they shall never perish? Your salvation doesn't depend upon you. Your enjoyment of your salvation depends on you. Your enjoyment. Your joy is dependent upon your obedience. Remember the upper room, Jesus said, if you do these things, happy are you if you do them. Salvation is the work of God from start to finish. But the enjoyment of your salvation, well, that depends upon us. Note it, if you would, to whom also He presented Himself alive after His sufferings by many infallible, indisputable, unmistakable proof. Some people think that believing the Bible is like jumping off a cliff with a blindfold. Look at what Luke says. Luke says the reasons we believe it is because we have facts that back it up. There it is. Many indisputable, unmistakable, undeniable proof. It doesn't take, God never asks anyone to close their mind. Faith is not believing without a reason. Faith is never a jump in the dark. Faith is never afraid of the evidence. Here Luke says to Theophilus and to us that Jesus presented Himself alive after His suffering by many infallible proofs. Remember when Paul at the end of the book of Acts was in front of Festus, he told Festus and King Agrippa was there with his sister. What was her name? Drusilla, as I recall. And Paul told King Agrippa, he said, you know the evidence backs me up. Remember, wasn't it Felix that said, if I don't get them backwards, wasn't it Felix who said to Paul, much learning has made you mad? Paul said, I'm not mad. I'm not crazy. I'm not out of my mind. In fact, ask King Agrippa. These things weren't done in secret. When it came to the resurrection of Jesus, Jerusalem was well aware of what had happened. And 10 days after the ascension, Peter's preaching down in First and Main in Jerusalem on the steps of the temple, and 3,000 are saved. 3,000 put their faith in Jesus. A little bit later, 5,000 put their faith in Jesus. And then in Acts chapter 5, what did the religious Sanhedrin leadership say of the Christians in Jerusalem? They have filled the city with this message. They have filled the city with this message. The book of Acts is a historical account of Jesus building his church, the work of Christ through the Spirit in the lives of people. And the book of Acts, it's an amazing thing, the book of Acts. Let me just give you a couple of quick details in closing. There's 80 geographic locations mentioned in the book of Acts. 80. Luke's never been proven wrong on any of them. There's over 100 people mentioned in the book of Acts, but it's not the Acts of the Apostles. The first half of Acts is the story of Peter, mainly. Acts chapter 1 through 12 is Peter. Peter was primus inter pares, first among equals. First among equals. It's Peter who preaches in Acts 2 in Jerusalem. It's Peter and John who are arrested and beaten. And they're so happy that they were beaten for Jesus, that they suffered for Jesus. So happy that they were used of God even in a difficult situation. It was Peter who went up to Samaria to see what God was doing there. It was Peter who went to see and raise from the dead, remember Dorcas, and heal another man. It was Peter who went to see his friend Simon the Tanner, and then it was Peter who shared the gospel with the Roman soldier Cornelius in Acts chapter 10 and 11. Chapters 1 through 12 are really the ministry of Peter. John's with him on occasion. Look at verse 8 of Acts chapter 1. Here you have the divine outline of the book, Acts 1:8. You shall receive power when the Holy Spirit has come upon you. God doesn't want the best you can do. God wants to do his best through you. Paul wasn't a man of positive thinking. Paul was a man who was filled with the power of God through the Holy Spirit. What does the power of God look like in the lives of his children? Well, it looks like the fruit of the Spirit. The fruit of the Spirit: love, joy, patience, kindness, self-control. What does God look like in the lives of his children? It's the fruit of the Spirit. It looks like Jesus. Peter, of course, learned things along the way. He had some troubles along the way. Paul had to tell Peter what many times I have to say to some of my friends: have you lost your mind? Remember what Paul said to Peter? Galatians chapter 2. They were having a church picnic, and there were some Jews that came from Jerusalem, and Peter was eating barbecue from Sonny's at the picnic table, and when he saw the guys from Jerusalem, Peter leaves the table and no longer eats with the Gentiles. Galatians 2, Paul says, What did he say, class? What you need to say to some people, and maybe to yourself on occasion, have you lost your mind? Do you ever have some crazy thoughts go through your head? Thoughts of sin and lies of Satan? What do you need to ask yourself? Have you lost your mind? Why would you go down that path when Jesus wants to lead you step by step every day? Why exchange the joy of the Lord for the shame and sorrow of sin? Why? Why would you want to exchange the joy of the Lord for the shame and sorrow of sin? The moment of pleasure is soon forgotten, but the pain and shame go on for so very long. One moment of pleasure leads to a lifelong shame when God's children refuse to be led by the Spirit of God. This book of Acts, well, let's come back and look at it next week. This was kind of an introduction. These are regular people, and with a wonderful and amazing God. And the story the Lord writes is an amazing story. In fact, did you know in the book of Acts, the man who hated Jesus most of all became one of his best servants and a man who died for him? Yeah, that's kind of like Osama bin Laden becoming a believer in Jesus. It didn't happen to Osama bin Laden, but it happened to a man named Saul. The book of Acts is still being written, and you and I are going to be on the pages. What will be written of us? What will be written of us when this story is complete? Well, I look forward to continuing our study on it. You can read the book of Acts in about 80 minutes, or you can listen to the audio version in about 55 minutes. Lord, we thank you for your word today as we look at Luke and the book you had him write for us, not just for Theophilus, but for us too. Lord, we have the greatest privilege of being your children. We have the greatest responsibility of living in a way which would bring honor to you. We have the greatest message, the message of salvation through Christ. And nothing happening in this world is of greater importance than the work of God you've called all of us to do. May we be faithful in our callings and help us to be strong in the Lord to meet the challenges of each day. We pray in Jesus' name. Amen.
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I've grown to love the simple three-word phrase, I'm on it. When a task is discussed in a team meeting and one of our staff chimes in with those words, I can usually check it off my list. I have confidence that it's going to be handled. The same is true when we go to the Lord in prayer about the issues we face. We can be confident that God's on it. I know you won't want to miss this, so stay with us. We'll be right back.

Welcome back to Psalm 95, the radio outreach ministry of the National Christian Choir from the greater metropolitan area surrounding our nation's capital. I'm Kathy Bowman, your host for this weekly devotional time featuring scripture, commentary, and the inspiring music of the choir, all designed to encourage you as you follow Christ. And I'm delighted that you found time today to join me here as we talk about the confidence we can have that God is not only able, but willing and ready to help us with the requests we bring before Him. As long as our petitions line up with His word and His will for us, we can pretty much take it to the bank. God's going to be on it, bringing about an answer to our prayer. I began thinking about this assurance that we can have, that God is, in fact, ready to work on our behalf, when I came across the scripture found in Jeremiah 1, verse 12. It reads, "I am watching over my word to perform it." The American King James Version puts it this way, "I will hasten my word to perform it." In other words, God is ever vigilant to be good to His word. What He has promised us, He is eager to deliver on. He just wants us to make our requests known to Him. He wants us to stand on His promises with full assurance that He can and will provide for us.

It's important to know that God's on it when we go to Him in prayer. And we're able to have this strong belief level because of what we're told in Scripture. In 1 John 5, verses 14 and 15 bear this out, saying, "And this is the confidence that we have toward Him, that if we ask anything according to His will, He hears us. And if we know that He hears us in whatever we ask, we know that we have the requests that we have asked of Him." It doesn't get much clearer than that. He is faithful to hear and faithful to answer.

case you've just joined us, you're listening to Psalm 95, the global broadcast ministry of the National Christian Choir. I'm your host, Kathy Bowman, and I'm so glad you found time to tune in today as we remind ourselves that prayer produces results. In today's vernacular, God's on it from the moment we bring our requests to Him. In Daniel chapter 10, a messenger from God comes to Daniel with these reassuring words found in verse 12. "Do not be afraid, Daniel. Since the first day that you set your mind to gain understanding and to humble yourself before your God, your words were heard, and I have come in response to them." How wonderful to know that God hears us from the moment we begin to pray, and that He then responds to us. But do we see throughout the verses we're reading today that we bear some responsibility for the effectiveness of our prayers? In the verses from 1 John, we know that we need to be asking according to His will. And then, in these verses from Daniel, we see that our minds need to be focused on gaining understanding, and that we need to ask in a spirit of humility. In both the prayer Jesus taught His disciples, as well as the prayer He prayed in Gethsemane, Jesus yielded His requests to His Father's will, saying, "Thy will be done." We must never be so haughty as to assume that we know best. It's always a good idea to say something like, "Lord, in as far as I can see, this is what I'm asking You for. But I know You love me and have my best interests at heart, and so I ask for Your will to be done first and foremost."

If we had read just a little further in Daniel chapter 10, we would have seen that the answer to Daniel's prayer was actually delayed due to interference from the enemy. I'm sure we've all experienced having to wait for the answers to our prayers, and it's difficult sometimes to wait on His timing, to wait on His plan or action to go into effect. This can be one of the most frustrating aspects of faith, and yet, it is one of the most maturing and, in the end, most comforting aspects of faith. It requires that we know and believe that God's on it as soon as we ask, but that we at the same time are waiting patiently and confidently for His answer. Brenton Brown, who wrote the well-known worship song Everlasting God, which the choir will sing in just a moment, wrote this concerning his experience with waiting on God. "It wasn't like I got a word in the night and woke up and heard God say, 'Strength will rise as we wait upon the Lord.' It wasn't one of those special moments. I mean, I do remember people praying that over me. Of course, the danger with suffering from a chronic illness without being healed is you grow cold to some words. But I was pretty intentional about it. This is God's promise to us. However it works out, however He chooses to bring His strength, He hasn't chosen the way I would have chosen. So to sing those words for me is almost a redeeming action. This is where I am at. This is the truth of God, and this is His promise. He will look after my wife and me, and He will carry us through this time."

Another scripture that is comforting as we exercise our faith to believe that God's on it, whether we're seeing results right now or not, is found in John 14, verses 13 and 14. Whatever you ask in my name, this I will do, that the Father may be glorified in the Son. If you ask me anything in my name, I will do it. Jesus' name is powerful. It's a name above all others. And when we ask God for something, according to His word and His will, and we ask in the name of His Son, Scripture is clear. He will do it.

I trust that you've been encouraged today by the Word of God and the music of the choir. And if you're believing Him for an answer to prayer, just know that God's on it right now, this very minute. As Jeremiah 1:12 points out, He's watching over His Word to perform it on behalf of all who will believe and trust. You don't have to be anxious about things. All you have to do, as Philippians 4 says, is to present your requests to God with an attitude of thanksgiving. And the peace of God, which surpasses all understanding, will guard your hearts and your minds in Christ Jesus. Well, we're all out of time for today, but don't go just yet. I have some important things to tell you about. Our fall season begins with a concert on Saturday, September 19th at Redland Baptist Church in Durwood, Maryland at 4 o'clock p.m. We'll be celebrating the church's 60th anniversary as we debut the songs from our brand new recording, Believe. Then on Sunday, October 4th, we'll be singing at Perry Hall Baptist in Perry Hall, Maryland at 6 o'clock p.m. We don't get to this area north of Baltimore too often, so if you're listening from that area, be sure to join us on October 4th. We have several other concerts scheduled this fall, so please visit our website to check out the details. That's nationalchristianchoir.org. And now just a heads up about Christmas. You'll want to be sure to take in one of our Christmas concerts this year. Our theme is the miracles of Christmas, and we have some fabulous music in store. In fact, if you only attend the NCC Christmas concerts occasionally, you'll want to make absolutely sure that this is one of those occasions. I promise you, the choir and full symphony orchestra, along with pianist Michael Faircloth, will be extra special this year. Maryland concerts are on November 21st in Frederick, Maryland, at International Community Church at 1 o'clock and 5 o'clock p.m. And then our Pennsylvania concert will be on December 5th at Warwick High School, 2 o'clock p.m. in Lititz, Pennsylvania. Tickets will be available soon, and you'll want to get yours right away. 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Box 1600, Germantown, Maryland, 20875. 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Box 1600, Germantown, Maryland, 20875. Once again, this is Kathy Bowman thanking you for joining me today. Be sure to tune in again next week as we worship together here on Psalm 95 with the National Christian Choir.

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The Old Fashioned Tent Meeting had been great. Folks have been saying Christians revived, but it seemed the last couple of nights nothing had really happened. The preacher made the announcement, since the offerings had not been what they should have been, maybe it was time to close.

you to know that heaven came down that night and that little girl came forward with those 5 pennies. Folks were saved. Well, they decided as long as the people are getting saved, there was no way that they could close the services.

0: Welcome to Talk Truth, the radio ministry of Gary Clark. Gary has been teaching God's Word for almost 40 years in Southwest Florida and serves as the pastor and founder of Fellowship Church of Inglewood, where we love Jesus and we love people. My name is Roger Johnson, and our hope for today is that you will be encouraged and motivated to live your life for Jesus Christ. Here's Pastor Gary with today's message.
1: Then said Jesus to the Jews which believed on him, say it with me, if you what? Do what? Say it one more time. If you what? Continue in my word, then you're my disciples indeed, and you shall know the what? And the truth will make you free. I didn't know how to be a husband. No one taught me. I didn't grow up in a home modeling a good husband, a good father. I had to learn from the word. Amen. I didn't know a lot of stuff. Or maybe I knew it, but I said, I don't give a hoot. I'm going to go against it. Until I started seeing it in the word. And the word started cleaning me up. And me and God started getting on the same page together. Y'all hear me or not? I need truth with God. He sees me naked. Okay? Knows everything about me. He knows that about you. In hope of eternal life, why should I have truth with God? Why should I believe his word? Say it with me, that next part. Which God that cannot what? Promise before when? The Bible is not a lie. That's just a book of myths. That's just what you think. That's not what I think. I know what I think. What I think was bull. I was bad. No, God's word has been nothing but good to me. How many would raise a hand and say, boy, God's word or God's truth, preaching or something in my life, somewhere along the way, God's word, it was good to me. Amen. How many would say, boy, it sure kicked my tail? Absolutely. But I need truth with God. Truth isn't what you think, it's what he thinks. I'm just trying to help you be a warrior. We're not going to, when you go into the service, you don't get to vote. When you're in basic training, they'll go, yes, yes, young man in the back. How do you think we should run things? But we do that with God. It's ridiculous. Truth isn't what I think. If I examine my thinking from way back and even to some current, boy, my truth, boy, I'm glad I have his truth because my head's screwy. I want to do things I shouldn't do, and sometimes I do them, and I have to confess it. But there's a battle in me, okay? Ronnie's not my battle. Gary, my battle. Amen. Truth. Truth isn't what Gary thinks. It's what God thinks. I say that to you as a congregation as well. Truth isn't what I say. If I say something up here that's contrary to the word of God, don't believe me, call me a liar. Now, if you want to be nice to me, try to help me. That'd be nice. Because I'm not infallible. But quit following your party's line. You hear me? I don't care which political party it is. But if it's wrong, it's wrong. You hear me or not? Period. Let me see that next one. What does it say? We come to who? On whose terms? Not our terms. But I've been good. I was nice. So-and-so across the street, they're a Christian. They're worse than me. But so-and-so across the street has his name written in the Lamb's Book of Life. Doesn't mean that he ain't living wrong or doing something wrong in his life. But it never was about he's worse than you and you better than him, so you go into heaven. You both screwed up. You hear me or not? Only one way, Jesus. Am I banging that too hard on your head today? I listen to some churches sometimes. I do it online. A lot of them local, and I listen to a few others. I think it's my job. I like to do that. I like to see especially what we're doing around here. But honestly, guys, sometimes I'll listen, and a person couldn't get saved by what's coming out of the pastor's mouth. I don't want to go to a church where I can't get saved. Y'all hear me or not? I don't want to go to a church where I can't get saved. Every week, I don't want anybody to leave here lost. The most important thing you'll ever do is have truth with God. Get right with Him. Well, what will Grandma think if I tell her now I'm a Christian instead of whatever else? I think Grandma will be fine. But I want him to be fine first. Amen? And most likely Grandma will be good later too. We need truth with God. How shall a young man cleanse his way like Gary Clark? How do we do it? Say it with me, that last part. By taking what? Unto your what? Word. That's how you clean your way. I'm dirty, I'm filthy, I'm nasty. I got these bad desires, these bad thoughts. I do these bad things. How can I clean my life up? Take heed to the word. Yes or no, amen. And God's for you. He's not against you. He's with you. He loves you. He's excited. And he wants you to repent. He says, I'm right here. Come on, I'm right here. You can make it. You can make it. You can do this. Truth with God. Forever, O Lord, say it with me. Your word is what? Where? You're not changing God's word. Yeah, but I'm fancy. I got me this education. He could give a rip. Never changing. Your word, God's word. I need truth with God. His word is the way. That's the only way. Your word is very what? Therefore, you're what? Now, that's the goal right there, to start loving the word and not fighting the word. Show great vigor against your flesh. Great vigor against your flesh. Show great courage against your flesh. Be very aggressive against your flesh. Start to love God's word. You hear me or not? This is right. I'm wrong. Say that out loud. This is right. I'm wrong. Practice with me. This is right. I'm wrong. One more time. This is right. I'm wrong. So easy to point the finger at somebody else. Truth with God. I need truth with God. Why? That we henceforth be no more children. When are we going to grow up? Tossed to and fro. And we've got a world, and we've got media, and we've got online, and we've got social mess. It just pulls us, man. It pulls us. It pulls us. Because Satan's the prince of the power of the air. It pulls us. And we can get tossed to and fro, carried about with every wind of what? Seems like the church believes everything today but Jesus. It's ridiculous. We need to stand for Jesus Christ. You hear me or not? You're too strong on Jesus, Clark. You know, I've really never had anybody come say that in my face. But it is up here, though, in my mind. Is that too much? Am I doing too hard? Am I a little bit too? I'm going to stick with him. Amen? By the sleight of men and cunning craftiness. We need to be warriors for Christ. We need to stick to the truth. We need to believe the truth. We need to correct people with truth. You hear me? I do it. I don't mean to be ugly. I try to do it in love. But I don't want people to jump off a cliff. I want to help them. And God's word is the way whereby they lie in wait to deceive. Verse 15 said out loud, very important. But speak the truth in what? And I'm trying to do that today. I'm trying to do it. I could have already said like a whole bunch of expletives. I don't feel that well, so I can't raise my voice like I'd like. So it helps me come across more loving. Yeah. We're to speak the truth in love, that we may grow what? Up in Him in all things, which is our what? He's the head of the church. We're to grow toward Him. We're to be like Him. That's good for my life. Amen. How many, just with a hand raised and just be really, just bluntly sincere, how many would say, me growing in Christ has really changed some really bad things in my life, some rough stuff in my life. I mean, me growing in Him has really helped me. How many say, I like me more, I like me more, I just like me more. One more question. I think other people like me more. This is good, man. God's word is good for us. We're to eat it up like with a spoon. Keep going. Stand your ground, the belt of truth. So I need truth with God. I need truth with who? I need truth with me. If one thing the church has done, it's made us have 1 hour a week where we can pretend. And we dress up. Nice big Bible. Amen. We teach you little words to say. Bless the Lord. Praise the Lord. But you're fine words. But we're not at truth with ourselves. We're hiding. You might, Clark, how do you know all this? Because that's me many times. Of all people that has to come and look and pretend, it's the preacher. Because I'm front and center. Well, he says, I don't pretend much. But yeah. But a lot of times, my getting it out is in front of y'all. Did y'all hear me or not? I'm not better than y'all. I'm not better than you. That's the truth. I need to be at truth with myself. Okay? Let's see what the Bible says. Let not mercy and what? Truth forsake who? Bind them about your neck. Write them upon the table of your heart. Don't just look at that book and say, boy, that's me. That's me. I'm the sinner. I'm the one in need of change. Tie that around your neck. Bind it on you. That's me. Have the courage to do that with great vigor, great courage, great aggressiveness. Your word's a lamp unto my feet. It's a light unto my path. Tell yourself, I'm off the path. Not doing right. Or if you're on the path, say, man, thank you, Lord, I'm on the path. But don't get all proud. Oh, look at me, I'm on the path. Nuts. A heart that devises wicked imaginations. That's us. How many have been known to have some wicked thoughts? Let me see some hands. Feet that be swift in running to what? Truth with yourself. This ain't right. I shouldn't do that. I shouldn't say that. I need to right now humble myself and apologize. I'm not right with the Lord. I mean, is that okay to talk like that to yourself? It's okay. Because this is the word, man. This is the word. Because that when they knew God, they glorified Him not as God. Neither were they what? But then they became vain in their imaginations and their foolish heart was darkened. I'm going to tell you something. That's not just for unbelievers there. We believers can do that. We can get to the place where we're not glorifying the Lord because we want this to happen and it don't happen. But they said on television, if we gave them money, it would happen. It's ridiculous. And so what do we do? Back it up. So what do? We become unthankful maybe in our situation And then we can look at our situation. It can be health. It can be a marriage. It can be a son or a daughter that's wayward. It can be a whole host of things. And then we can become vain in our imaginations. And we can find ourselves moved away from God. Does that make any sense to you or not? I need truth with myself. For though we walk in the flesh, we don't war after the flesh. For our weapons of warfare are not carnal, but they're mighty through God to the pulling down of strongholds. When you have truth with God and you have truth with yourself, you can make great strides in your life. Well, I've just always done this. I can't get any better. That's a lie. I've just always drank. I can't stop drinking. You can. But you got to be a warrior. Great vigor, great courage, great aggressiveness. I'm smoking weed. I can't get off the weed. You can. It's not God's will for your life. You hear me? And don't buy that devil's lie either. It's legal now. I can do it. I know you don't like me sometimes. I don't give a hoot. Get with yourself. I need truth with me, man. Cast down imaginations. So many of our heads are so screwed up. We've made the rules. We've made the laws. We've made this. And look at us. What a mess we are. Cast that mess down. Every high thing that exalts itself against the knowledge of God, against the word of God. You're right, I'm wrong. Have that talk with yourself, truth with yourself. And bring those thoughts into captivity to the obedience of who? Okay? I don't know why you go to church. Well, church can surely turn your life around. If you're hearing the word and you're believing the word and then you're going on and getting in the word yourself, you can be a different person. You'd be like my mother. My whole life, she was a drunk. My whole life, she was a drunk. My whole life, she was a drunk. Went to church 3 weeks in a row. Came home, drank after the first one. Came home, drank after the second. After the third one, she got saved. Never drank another drop the rest of her life. That's called the power of the gospel. It's a truth. It happened. We all are on a different journey, but I think a lot of that journey is just getting that truth with God. Number two, getting that truth with yourself. Quit making excuses. Say that out loud because we need to hear each other. Quit making excuses. Oh my gosh. How many like to spend time, quality time, with excuse makers? Nobody. But somehow God's cool with it. No. I need truth with myself. Help me, buddy. Say that out loud. We must be what? Number two, we must be what? There's not going to be great growth in your life unless you really work at this. But I've seen some people get saved, like my mama and many others, who when they really, really, really listen to a message like this, they can be in warp speed as a believer in Christ. It's amazing. I don't understand why it take me so long. Maybe you the problem. Come on. Therefore, let us keep the feast not with old leaven, neither with the leaven of malice and wickedness, but with the unleavened bread of what? Sincerity and what? Amen. Good stuff, buddy. I need truth with myself. Say that out loud. Game playing. That's my words. Ain't going to what? When you at what? Buddy, many of you military people, listen, you can play with the gun. You can clean the gun. You can look at the gun. You can talk about the gun. But when it comes to battle time, talk's over. It's warrior time. And that's what we need personally in our life. Warrior time. It's not going to cut it. Now, let me see that verse. If we say we have no sin, if we're lying to ourselves, look at. If we say we have no sin, we do what? And the what? Truth ain't in us. Mm-mm. One last one this morning. Third one, it's not long. stand your ground, a belt of truth. Three things that we need about truth, this belt of truth. And by the way, everything I'm talking about today, if you don't have truth with God, your pants are down. Look at me, I'm a Christian, I can't see you. All I see is your pants are down. Would you pull your pants up? If you, you know, I'm serious, if you don't have truth, man, if you're not at truth with yourself, your pants are down. You're lying to yourself, but you don't think we can't see it? You don't think your family can see it? Say. Now, sometimes we hide pretty good, but your pants are down. And if they ain't down, it's not long. They're coming down. Truth. I need truth with others. Here's an interesting verse from Jonah. Jonah 2:8. They that observe lying vanities forsake their own mercy. Why don't you say that verse with me at least once? They that observe lying vanities forsake their own mercy. Now, there's two thoughts to that verse. One is, you can lie to yourself and your own vanities and your own problems, and you can forsake the mercy of God that God has for you. And you can keep walking the path that you're walking. Happy trails. Here's another look at that verse, truth with others. Back that up. They that observe lying vanities. There are people that are watching our lying vanities, and therefore they forsake their own mercy. Boy, that's sad, ain't it? That's sad. I need truth with others. I need to be truthful with myself, with God, with myself. But I need other people to see that, because what I'm doing, Jesus told the Pharisees, he said, you're making people twofold the child of hell. They're twice as likely to go to hell now since they met you. Say that out loud with me. They're twice as likely to go to hell since they met you. Now, I'm not trying to be ugly to you, but I want you to think about that. After people meet me, are they wanting to be saved? They want to see what I got and desire that? Or when they meet me, they're twice as likely to go to hell? Pretty tough thought, isn't it? Beware of false prophets, which come to you in sheep's clothing, but inwardly they're ravening wolves. I'm talking about yourself. That I'm not a false prophet to people. Does that make sense? I go to Fellowship Church. I'm this, I'm that. Are you right with the Lord? You have truth with God, truth with yourself. And the message that you're giving forth, is it a true message or a false message? But if I tarry long, that thou mayest know how thou ought to behave yourself in the house of God, which is the church of the living God. It's the pillar and ground of what? Church ought to be a place that is decent and in order. At Fellowship Church, this is going to be a place of love. You hear me or not? I can't stand it if you run your mouth against people. You hear me? There's 12 doors out of here. Find one of them. We want to teach the word here. I don't want to get up here on a Sunday like this and open up the Bible and talk and have people, I just can't believe he said, I've had so many people walk out on me over the years. It's disrespectful and they're pathetic. Do you hear me? Since when can't we preach the truth in the church? Y'all hear me or not? All right. Remove from me. We're talking about ourselves with other people. Remove from me the way of lying. Grant me thy law graciously. People, when they meet me or meet you, they shouldn't be meeting a liar. Remove that from me, Lord. I've chosen the way of what now in my life? truth. Thy judgments have I laid before me. Not what I think, but what you say. And this is for other people. This is how I can have truth with other people. I've stuck to your testimonies, O Lord. If you stick with Jesus, you will be a better person for other people. Better husband, better wife, better friend, better whatever. O Lord, put me not to what? Shame. Because that's what I'm going to be to other folks. If I say something, I'm acting this way, but I'm not that way. This whole series is based on fighting hypocrisy. I hope you're hearing it. I'm hearing it. I will run the way of your what? Not run away from your commandments. I'm going to run the way of them. When thou shalt enlarge my what? Take more of me, Lord. Get more of my heart. Go ahead, buddy. Get more of my heart. We're done with the message. Stand your ground against yourself. You hear me? Let's thank the Lord for his word. I got to quit. Amen. Come on.
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